0: ogres.
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0: 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It's time for the East Coast Power Hour
1: with the McDonald cousins.
0: And we're back. We're back for another wonderful episode of the East Coast Power Hour.
2: Oh, we should have said it at the same time.
0: East Coast Power Hour.
2: Oh, yeah, there we go.
0: Yeah, welcome back, everybody. It's a beautiful day out there today.
2: Sort of, kind of cold.
0: It's a little cold, but you know, it's the Yukon, so that's kind of what it's all about.
3: It's kind of turned around now. It was not great earlier.
0: Mm-hmm. Yeah.
3: Sun's come out.
0: Yeah. I think let's hop right into it, eh?
2: Yeah, we're going to roll, as per usual, into Stomp Tom. And this one's a Big Joe Muffra going out to Dez.
0: To Dez. Yep, the old man. Okay.

0: Big toe muffera.
1: What a great way to start.
0: Yeah, pretty good. Real toe thumper.
1: Yeah, good old toe thumper and
0: toe stomper. Yeah.
1: Toe stomp. Yeah. stomp your boots and stomp your toes. It's time for the East Coast Power Hour.
0: Sometimes. Yeah. Oh, especially if there's a fireplace right in the friggin' middle of the farmhouse.
1: That's a toe stomper.
2: That's a toe killer.
1: Oh yeah, walking like that stupid old fire or that wood stove that daddy's having in the front of the room there. Just
3: douche.
1: Oh, he'd be running after your brother and just boot it as hard as you could.
2: I'm surprised between the splinters from the hardwood floor.
1: Oh yeah.
2: And the stone thing around the fire. Oh, and then the fire itself. I don't know how it happened.
1: Surprised we survived.
2: Yeah.
1: Honestly.
0: So this Saturday, a beloved family member to everyone in
1: the entire Yukon,
0: the Pit, the Westminster Hotel in Dawson City, burnt down.
1: Yes.
0: Huge loss. Was the living room of Dawson City, Yukon. Won't be the same without it. I don't even know what.
1: It was the oldest operating bar in the Yukon. 1898, because I know the 98 says right on the sign, the second oldest bar.
0: Yeah, and that one's, what's the year for?
4: 75.
0: 1975 for the 98?
4: Mm-hmm. Yeah, I think so.
0: Something like that.
2: Yeah.
0: Yeah. So.
2: I mean, don't, like, quote us any of these facts. But absolutely monumental loss. Like, truly felt like we were...
1: It's like you lost an uncle or an aunt or something. You know, like Olivia said, like a family member, honestly.
2: Your fun cousin.
1: Yeah.
0: Yeah.
1: Your fun uncle.
2: Yeah. Anyway, so I think
0: We did play this last show 2 weeks ago.
1: Yeah,
0: but,
1: that's fine.
0: I mean, the website was down and now it's more fitting, but it's by Corey Eisner, Nova Scotia boy. And it's called Small Town Dawson City.
1: Here we go.

0: Beautiful.
1: And that was Small Town Dawson City by Corey Eisner.
0: R.I.P. The Pit. Make sure you you pour one out for tonight there.
1: Yeah.
0: Good times to be had. All the time.
1: We got a voice memo here from Graham
0: Leslie.
1: Yes, we
0: do. Here we go.
2: Hey, friends. Happy picnic day. Song for you. I'd love to hear Baby We'd Be Rich by Old Man Ludica. And I'd like to send that out to my good buddy, Courtney Dill, who's turning 30 later this month. Thanks so much. Take care. Bye.
1: Happy birthday, Courtney.
0: Happy birthday, Courtney. Everybody's good buddy, Courtney Dill.

0: And that fellow goes right out to our good pal, Courtney Dill from Graham Leslie. Thank you, Graham.
1: Yeah, that was Baby We'd Be Rich by Old Man Ludica.
0: Yeah.
1: Who also lived in Dawson for a time. And this might be wrong, but I think he met his sweetheart there. Is that right?
2: No, he wrote a song about it.
1: He wrote a song about it. Yeah.
2: Yeah.
1: Oh, wow. And
3: who hasn't?
0: We're trying to find it because,
1: well, we've all had bouts of love there.
0: Oh my god. I remember the first time I almost, like, do you remember when I told you I was like gonna move to Dawson there that time, like super drunk outside of Peggy's, and you're like,
1: who hasn't said that?
0: Yeah you're like come on, think about it. And then the next day the hangover kicked in and I was like, there's no way.
3: Yeah, everybody's gonna move to Dawson at 3 a.m. during DCMS.
1: Yeah.
0: Oh yeah, yeah. I think this might have been Gold Show weekend.
1: Or Soddy Gras, maybe.
0: Oh no, it was definitely Soddy Gras. Yeah. My first Dawson up there, actually.
3: Oh.
0: Yeah.
3: Biggest regret was the last time I was in Dawson. I was there for one night for work. Mm-hmm. And I didn't go to the pit because I was too tired. Can you imagine?
0: What are you doing?
1: Aww.
0: Didn't go to the pit.
1: That is sad.
3: That's a big, big failure in my life.
0: Yeah.
3: Judge me accordingly.
1: Mm-hmm.
0: There's some very exciting stuff happening this weekend. And I think Martha is going to talk to us about that.
4: Yeah, coming up after the next song.
0: After the next song. Okay. After the next song, we will we'll play something first, and then we have some exciting stuff to talk about. So,
1: well, last show, the admin from canada.gov.ca requested also Gillis Mountain by the Rankin Family, so I thought I'd put that one on as well.
0: Oh, yeah.
1: Because we went with
3: Street Sleeper.
1: Street Sleeper, yeah. Right. Grand Theft Bus.
0: Okay, here we go.

0: Those perfect glittery sounds.
1: Just at the very end. Just the
2: sparkle like diamonds in the night.
1: I love it. I love it. Yeah, like we said before we played that last song, there is some very exciting stuff happening this weekend. And we have a special guest in studio with us today. And Martha is going to be asking all kinds of fun questions for this person. And I'll let you take it over, Martha.
3: Thank you. So today we have Becca McCullough, who is the founder and director of the, I can't say the society name. I practiced it once.
4: You got it. And I'm a beginner too. Skinnachian.
3: Skinnachian.
4: The tradition bearer, the keeper, the person who passes on the stories and the cultural knowledge.
3: So the Skinnachian Society of the Yukon, who is running the FAISH 2026 Yukon Gaelic Festival coming up this weekend. So that's the 22nd, 23rd, and 24th. Is that right?
4: 22nd and 23rd. Thursday. My goodness.
3: Oh, yeah.
4: Friday and Saturday. Yes.
3: And then, okay, yes. Yeah, okay. Sorry, we have 3 days on here, but yeah. Okay, so yeah. Good to have you here. Thanks for coming in. Thank you for
0: your... Yeah, we're excited.
3: Last week we said a little bit of info on the show, and sounds like you have been getting your stuff together this week. Like, it sounds like you've got enough volunteers for the most part. Still looking for a couple of volunteers coming up this weekend. But we were wondering just what's going on. Let's hear a little bit about the Gaelic Society.
4: Well, we've been trucking, working really hard because it's coming up fast. So we started working a year ago. My dad and I were on a trip to Scotland and we met some really awesome people. We were doing genealogical research, but we ran into randomly at the Halifax airport some people buying snacks for the flight who were speaking Gaelic.
0: Oh,
4: and
0: yeah.
4: I was like, what? Yes. I'm going to try to use my very beginner stuff, you know. And anyway, it was awesome. And his parents, he plays for FA Alba, so the football team in Scotland, who's the Gaelic football team, the one.
3: Oh.
4: And then his mom has been working really hard with her team to open Culturland Inner Niche, which is like the very first kind of cultural center gathering place for Gaelic in Inverness and really in Scotland of its kind. Like, there's a lot of them in Ireland, but nothing quite like this yet in
3: that
4: Scotland, except for now.
3: Is really surprising to me.
4: I know. And they bought a really beautiful old church,
3: okay,
4: on one of the main streets in Inverness, and they gave us a tour. Like, we didn't know these people at all, and they were so lovely. And we just met so many amazing historians and really great, enthusiastic people. And when we came home, I was like, okay, we're doing it. Because we've been talking about it for a couple of years. And I said, it's happening this year.
3: Okay.
4: And we said, main focus for the society, first thing, the festival. We want to try to bring people together. We want to know, you know, get people excited. And then hopefully we can generate some more ongoing events that might happen through the year. But that was
3: fantastic.
4: The first goal was to make it happen, and it's happening next week.
0: Yeah, it's exciting.
4: So come and see.
3: Wow.
4: Yeah, great work. Thank you.
3: All right. And you've got quite the lineup. It's like, it's actually pretty jam-packed all weekend.
4: It should be really exciting.
3: Yeah.
4: And Friday around lunch, we're opening at the McBride and having a piper just call out to the public, you know, you got to come down and check it out.
0: If they hear it, they will come.
4: Right? That's what I'm saying. Right downtown.
3: I know whenever I hear pipes, I head towards the source.
0: Oh, yeah.
4: Yeah.
3: Yeah, okay. Like it's a moth to the flame.
4: Kind of magical,
3: yeah.
4: Right?
3: Yeah.
4: Yeah.
3: Absolutely.
4: And we were going to see if we could get the whole Midnight Sun pipe band, but I think it's going to be just Pat Ross, just the solo pipes drifting down the river.
3: Oh, you know. It's going to be majestic.
4: Yep. And
3: this will be Friday at 12:30 then?
4: That's right.
3: Okay.
4: Yeah. And then some sessions in the afternoon with Lewis McKinnon, who's traveling from Nova Scotia. He'll be here on Thursday. I'm really excited about, you know, contemporary Gaelic context in Canada and also like cultural traditions and fun stuff like what do you do with your family and where did that come from, and you know, really interactive workshops. Nobody's gonna be sitting still or falling asleep, so
3: okay,
4: everyone needs to come ready to participate. And he's really great host.

0: Oh, that's so fantastic.
1: Fiddlers. I know.
0: Okay.
1: So proud. Anyway, so they'll be playing, and we're going to dance the night away until 9:30. Perfect. And then everyone's going to come and go to bed. No. And Saturday morning, back
0: because
1: at it.
0: Because like, you have to wake up. To
1: right? That's right. More partying to do tomorrow, guys. So at about 10 on Saturday, we're going to get started again. And I'm particularly excited about the morning session because it's the Gaelican community teaching method that Lewis McKinnon teaches. And it's so amazing. Like, if you don't have any Gaelic, never heard it, but are curious or interested, come to this session because you're going to, he's going to switch and there'll be no more English allowed, but he brings the vocabulary and he's a performer. So he's got charisma. And like, before you know it, you look back, you've been speaking Gaelic for an hour and you totally knew what was going on.
0: What?
1: And it's, yeah, it's amazing.
0: I don't believe you.
1: It's all. Oh, yeah.
0: I'll be there.
1: That's right. We'll check in.
0: I'll believe it when I see it. No, I do. I'm very curious to see how this works. You know,
1: it's all about oral and activity based and community. So there's no paper,
0: which is very,
1: you don't look at anything. It's all
0: so appropriate for the Gaelic language
1: exactly,
0: as well. Yeah.
1: Right. And your home and heart and your spirit, and you're there and you're having fun and you're visiting. And it's just like, wow.
0: Yeah.
1: It's powerful.
0: Oh, fantastic. Oh, and we're really looking forward to that.
1: Me too. And it's so cool because that method could be applied for First Nations language, any minority language, right?
0: Mm-hmm.
1: It's a method that is meant to bring people from nothing to a basic fluency, and it works. It's so exciting.
0: Oh, that's so interesting.
1: Yeah.
0: Oh, I'm really looking forward to that. That's very interesting. Okay, so then that goes from 9:30 until 4:30 at McBride Museum.
1: That the language session is the morning.
0: Oh, that's right. Yeah.
1: And then the afternoon, we got the Milling Frolic. We have a little performance by a duet of super cute fiddlers. And then the Milling Frolic. And then the films. So we have four films that we've been given permission to screen. Two dramas and two documentaries. Just like short, but really amazing.
0: Okay.
1: All in Gaelic with English subtitles.
0: Okay.
1: Yeah.
0: Oh, that's going to be so cool. So this is happening from 9:30 to 4:30 all told at McBride then.
1: Correct. Yeah.
0: And the cost is around $10.
1: It's $10 a session. So $10 for the morning session, $10 for the afternoon session. Or you could buy a festival pass, but anyway, just say it. No, yes. There's a silent auction going to be set up at the same time because it is a fundraiser.
0: Okay.
1: And there's door prizes for every session. We got some really nice door prizes.
0: Ooh,
1: for
0: I'm excited.
1: I'm in.
0: I can't wait to see what they are,
1: even
0: if we don't get any. if you come to the Friday session, you could be able to buy a door pass at the door.
1: Yep.
0: Okay.
1: Definitely.
0: And then you could still buy a door pass on Saturday if you wanted. But
1: you can pay at the door for any of them, or it's all online on the website already now.
0: Okay.
1: So.
0: And let's post the website link on the...
1: Thank you.
2: Yeah.
1: Because it's so hard to spell.
0: What's it called? Instagram.
1: And then the Saturday night is Lefties, right?
0: Yeah.
1: So we need all the party animals come down to Lefties. Saturday
0: That's right.
1: nights.
0: But what do we got going on at Lefties on Saturday night?
1: We're starting with the visit, the traditional Kaylee.
0: Yeah.
1: So hopefully, sitting in a circle, you bring a poem, you bring a song, you bring a short story, whatever you want to share. You don't, you know, you're not professional. You just share, and we're all gonna love it. And then after that, at 9 o'clock, we have Stock, Still and Rose opening, and then Crooked Folk.
0: Okay.
1: Yeah.
0: Well, that sounds awesome. Yep. That sounds so good.
2: Some hooting and hollering going on there, sure.
1: I better be. Right?
0: Okay. That's fantastic. So you said you were on a trip to Scotland with your dad. How long ago was that?
1: That was last summer.
0: That was last summer. Okay.
1: It's not our first
0: time. This is all so new.
1: Yeah.
0: You guys are, you're just like off to the races right away. That's really impressive.
1: Thank you.
0: Yeah.
1: Well, I feel like we need it.
0: Yeah.
1: Like, I feel like I've been craving it for a long time living here, and I don't think I'm the only one.
2: Mm-hmm.
1: And I think there's a mental health piece to it. We have to be able to express our culture and our community, and it should be recognized. It's amazing. It's old. It's beautiful.
0: Yeah.
1: Like, there's so much to be just shared, you know, and not forgotten about it. So I'm like, I'm not waiting any longer.
2: And what better time than May?
1: Right?
2: Nova Scotia month.
1: That's why we chose May.
2: Yeah.
1: Exactly. And it can be really beautiful
2: if
1: people are coming to visit too, and the sun's coming back, and Beltane and all those

0: That's
1: you
0: right.
1: know, all those things together. And I can't take my kids to Nova Scotia every time I want to go to a Kaylee.
2: Yeah.
0: Or, no.
1: You know,
2: bring it here.
1: Experience something from home, right?
0: Yeah. So,
1: that's right. You know, that sense of community. So we're gonna represent.
0: Okay.
1: Yeah.
0: Wow.
2: I love that. We've been waiting for this.
0: Yeah.
1: Yay!
0: We're really looking forward to being there on Friday and Saturday. Really good to have you in. Thanks for coming on the show. Thanks for giving us the rundown. Again, I think you're still looking for two people for the welcome table. Is that right?
1: Yeah. If there's a couple slots that were filled that people's plans had to change. So if there's anybody who does have a bit of time, awesome.
0: We got someone in the room.
1: Friday or Saturday. we'll put you to work, but not too hard. And there's really great stickers in it for you too. Ooh. And a free ticket. So.
0: Also, for the folks who have Instagram, I think we should post a picture of this amazing jacket that you have on. Let's turn
2: it
0: around.
2: Yeah, get a group picture.
0: Yeah.
2: You need a group picture.
0: The handmade merch. They're going to have some handmade face merch at the festival, and they're looking really good. They're looking very sharp. Your daughter Solstice, is that her name? Yeah, she had a great shirt on as well. It was looking really good.
1: Wearing his too.
0: Oh, he just had the jacket on.
1: Put them on to go pick up grandpa at the airport.
0: Yeah,
1: so
0: yeah, that's right. Oh my goodness. Yeah, so good to have you in. Thank you for coming.
1: Thank you. Modern Tang.
0: Modern Tang. I don't know what that means. What's that mean?
1: Many thanks.
0: Many thanks.
2: Is Tapalet a way to say that
1: tapalette,
2: as well. That's what my mom taught me
1: for sure. If we were talking like me and you, I'd say tapalette. If I was talking to all of you, I'd say tapalev. Or if you want to show respect,
2: okay,
1: tapalev to like your best friend, you know, more casual, or one person.
2: Mm-hmm.
1: Yeah, totally.
0: Very interesting.
1: Yeah,
0: I feel like we could do this for a long time, but
2: let's
1: schedule that. Just like we'll do that another Monday.
0: Yeah. Please, let's
1: mini
0: do
1: lessons.
0: That.
3: Next time you're on, then we'll have to start with like a come on, shift. Hit me on top
1: there. Yeah, I love that.
0: Emily has been learning some Gaelic. I don't know a lick. My sister is the one that knows it all.
2: It's on Duolingo.
3: Come on,
0: yeah, I know
3: Duolingo now. How Scottish
0: I've got too
3: Gaelic.
0: Many hobbies. I'm trying to learn the fiddle too.
3: Yeah, well, Duolingo will teach you such hard. Hitting phrases as Ian has no shirt on.
2: This is what we need to know.
3: Yeah. A new dress and a nice jacket. Wow. So I'm going to be able to.
2: I hope you remember.
3: I'm basically fluent now. Yeah.
0: Awesome. Okay.
2: Well, we have a Mary Jane Lamont. I always say her name wrong. Mary Jane Lehman. Song, and it kind of it's in the style of milling. It sounds like they're doing a milling frolic, so I kind of want to put that on.
0: Oh, nice.
2: Maybe you can say it.
0: The title, we're reading the title.
1: Niandu Niandon. So it's daughter, black daughter, black or something daughter. Nian is daughter,
2: and Du is black.
1: Blue,
0: okay,
2: yeah, which is usually about their hair.
1: Yeah,
0: okay.

0: And we're back.
1: All right. And that is a little display of how a milling frolic sounds.
0: A milling salic frons. Perfect.
1: A milling frolic. You kind of like are banging the cloth on the table in rhythm traditionally for...
0: I only very recently learned that. I've been hearing about milling frolics like my entire life and it just like figured out that that's actually what it is.
2: I think that was on the radio.
0: Probably. Yeah, I think so. Yeah, probably. Yeah, probably. I was in the room when I learned that.
3: And we recently found this incredible YouTube video. Well, there's like three of them. And it's video of the Johnstown Milling Frolic from 1985.
0: Oof.
3: And there's like folks we know from our childhood in it. Like Alec Goldie is doing the main calling. And the quality is not amazing. But,
1: unfortunately.
3: But if you Google Johnstown Milling Frolic 1985 or like look it up on YouTube, it's definitely worth a watch.
0: Right.
3: It was interesting to see it, that video, after we had been there this summer, briefly to check out a little bit of it, and just the difference and the similarities, and like the building itself is exactly the same. It was so cool. But yeah. So if you got some time to burn and you want to stare at YouTube, you could do worse.
0: Instead of death or doom scrolling, go on YouTube and check it out.
3: Learn something new.
0: Broaden your mind. And you can also broaden your mind by coming out to the Gaelic Festival this weekend.
1: Exactly.
3: That's
1: good,
3: right.
1: Good segue.
0: You like that segue?
1: Yeah, that's good.
0: Yeah, that's a pretty good segue. That's why I'm on the show.
3: The hype man.
0: I am the hype man. We're having fun here. We're hanging out. It's East Coast Power Hour. 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Do you got another song queued up there, Puddin'?
1: Yeah, I was going to play Joel Plaskett's new one here, Fill in the Blanks.
0: Joel Plaskett, a new song.
1: I was going to play two Joel Plaskett's, because why play one when you can play two?
0: Exactly. Well, let's hear how it goes then.

0: And we're back.
1: Okay, and that was our Joel Plaskett doubleheader with Fill in the Blanks first, his new tune. And we just heard Come On Teacher, one of the best ones, honestly.
2: 1980.
3: Love that part. Scream it as loud as I can.
2: It's a good thing I don't have any younger brothers.
3: Sorry, Alistair.
0: I do not know. I don't know the song very well at all, so I want to be like, I'm Joel Plaskett and I know how to sing.
1: Plastic.
0: Yeah. Yeah, I'm Joel Plaskett. Never mind. I think we have, I'm pretty sure we have a request or something. Yeah.
3: Here's hoping I can get this right on the first try, because that's never happened. But this is like, everybody's like, oh, it comes out of the bottom of your phone. Not this one.
1: Hi, everybody. Oh, turn it up. Start again.
3: Well, that's as loud as it goes.
1: What are you doing?
3: Oh, man. Well, that's that dream gone. Oh, that's that dream gone. Okay, here we go. Take two.
4: Hi, everybody.
1: Hi, Gene.
4: Gene McDonald here, Martha's dad. Would you please play Del Nabo and Malcolm Finley by Joel Cormier? That'd be great to hear that. Thanks a lot.
1: Can do.
3: That's the one.
1: Oh, and you sent it to me.
3: I did.
1: It's on the YouTubes.
3: Yeah, Dad is always sending in the most obscure requests, which are very worth like putting the effort into finding, but they do take quite a while. I think I spent about 45 minutes today.
1: It's worth it, yeah. Well, not everybody can go out and record their music and put it on the shitty streaming service.
3: No, like, and could somebody just take all of my dad's vinyls and tapes and CDs and please put them on YouTube? Like, that's heartfelt request from over here. Like,
1: yeah.
2: We need a digitization expert.
3: Yeah, please.
1: Yeah, I mean, your mom recorded that other one that went off her vinyl for...
3: That's
1: your birthday.
3: Right. That's right. Mm-hmm. She did.
1: She's
3: got the know-how, but does she have the will and the time?
1: Well, there's that.
3: You know, that's another story.
1: Yeah.
3: Anyway.
1: All right.
3: Looks like we're queued up now.
1: We got the Joel Cormier here, Malcolm Finley.

0: Woo!
1: Amazing.
0: Wow.
1: Okay.
0: Oh, look at that. Wow. Yeah. So in the chat, which is at cjucfm.com/chat. My mother is saying that she's working on digitizing things, which is the Lord's work, really.
1: Mm-hmm.
2: Yeah.
1: And if you too want to send a request in, we take it by voice memo, which you can email to us on eastcoastpowerhour@gmail.com, or you can go on the Instagram, send it on the messages there, or you can call in. Oh, it's right here.
2: Oh.
1: You can call in to 867-457-2582 and chat with us there.
0: What's that number again? In case you didn't get it.
1: 867-457-2582.
2: Beautiful.
0: Wow.
1: That's our... We're really broadening our...
2: We can't wait to hear from you. But you know, if you're a thoughtful and kind person, if you're requesting a kind of a weird, like a more obscure song, if you can try to source it on YouTube for us before you send the request, that would be appreciated.
0: If you have the time. If you have the time. Doesn't hurt.
2: This is not towards Martha's dad.
0: Oh yeah. We're putting the phone number on the chat. Just so you know.
1: 457 juice.
0: 857-457-JUICE. Yeah.
1: That should make it easier.
0: C juice.
2: There we go. Do we got another tune coming up?
1: Yes, bye. We got another Ripper. We could follow a Ripper with a Ripper.
0: Oh, that was
1: right?
0: A good one. These requests, Dad, they're worth it.
2: Yeah, they've had a chance to catch their breaths and
1: 100%
2: get back on the dance floor.
1: This is just like a wedding where you're like,
0: sweating.
2: Yeah, this is a friggin', it's a sprint, not a marathon.
1: Yeah. It's another Rankin Family song, but a instrumental, Christy Campbell medley.
3: Ooh. Great.

0: What a banger of a song there.
1: There was some stomping around.
2: We actually got up and danced.
0: Yeah. Had some good stomping going on. My lore.
3: Yeah, there's some stuff rattling around.
1: Oh, and
3: yeah.
1: We got some good lore here from Haggis Ear on the chat. Christy Campbell is part of a set of wedding reels, including the Old King's Reel and the PEI wedding reel. Played at all the weddings on PEI and Cape Breton, which is fitting for Emily's 3-week anniversary here. 3-week yeah. Wedded bliss.
3: Yeah.
4: 3 weeks ago today.
5: Next thing you know, you'll be saying 3 years and then 30 years.
2: And what do you get? All I got was the stupid fiddle tune. It wasn't stupid at all. I'm just.
3: It was a great fiddle tune.
2: Oh my God.
3: Oh my gosh.
6: We should be so lucky.
0: Yeah.
6: Yeah.
0: We got left with some saltwater taffy in the studio, and I've been just going as you just hear me. I had the purple sub. It tastes just like Laffy Taffy.
5: Toss me one of those.
3: I want that Laffy Taffy. Half your hosts have their teeth stuck together right
2: yeah,
3: now.
2: Yeah, sorry, everybody's
3: only
2: mute.
3: Olivia and I can talk at the moment.
1: Martha sent me a song that she wanted to listen to, and turns out it's by James McLean, and I'm like, oh, I used to be friends with him.
2: Actually know that guy.
1: Yeah.
2: This one.
1: Yeah, my ex-boyfriend's friend went to high school together.
3: Yeah.
1: Good fella. Super nice guy.
2: Wish I remembered that.
1: From his friend.
2: His friend was nice.
1: Yeah. Friend. He's from good great fellow guitar from player. Outside Inverness, Ainslie area.
3: God's Country.
1: God's Country.
2: Honestly, I was looking for a rendition of this song that was from the East Coast or like on YouTube, you know, just kind of hard to find some of these tunes. And this was the one that came up and I was like, it's actually a banger. Like,
1: proper.
2: Excellent, excellent version. So,
1: yeah, great. Let's
6: toss her on.
1: Let's give her a whirl. Oh, it's going to be the same song over and over again. Every time I click on it, actually. No, wait.
3: It's just cool how apps work.
1: Here we go.
0: Oh, yeah. It's great. Here we go. We're going to try it now.

0: Holy Moses.
1: What a great song.
0: What a ripper.
1: Man, the guitar playing of that was unreal.
0: Great job, James.
1: Yeah, that was a good job.
0: If you're listening.
1: If you made her all the way through that one, my lord.
0: No, James.
1: Oh, James,
0: maybe.
1: Sorry.
0: Might be.
1: Yeah, never know.
0: You never know.
1: We hit people all over the country.
0: We do.
1: Yes. Yes. That's what we're here for.
0: The occasional...
2: International.
1: Yeah, we've had some. We have an international listener. Mm-hmm, yeah, mm-hmm. All the way from a fellow all the way from Philly. I know today was a big thing for the Habs. Big game for the Habs. Don't know how they did because I was not paying attention.
2: It's still going.
0: Probably still going. It's probably almost done.
1: 4:30. It started.
0: 4:30. Yeah. I don't know how hockey works. So
1: it's probably pretty close. I could. Maybe I'll check it.
0: Maybe you bring up that voice memo that you got sent.
1: Oh, yes.
2: Oh, my God. Yeah. We're in the third period. And she tied.
1: She's tied up. Oh, she's all tied up. Here we go, Habs. Let's go.
0: 5 minutes under there. Oh, it's coming in. Yeah.
1: Let's go.
2: She's all tied up.
1: Yeah, here we go. We got everyone in the chat listening to East Coast Power Hour.
2: Turns out we're the only people that aren't watching that game.
0: What is better than watching the game and listening to us?
3: Oh my God, that sounds good. I wish I could do you.
1: Okay, we do have another request here.
4: This is Britt on the Tatku River, and I'm requesting Spill Your Lungs by Julie Duran.
0: Excellent.
2: Yes.
0: What New Brunswick.
1: What an excellent choice, Britt. And very excited to have you back tomorrow.
0: Whee!
1: Yay! Yay, she'll be back tomorrow. Okay, here you go.

0: What a banger. That's
1: thanks, Britt.
0: Yeah, thank you so much, Britt. That guitar lick there is just so it's so dark and mysterious and awesome.
1: Yeah. Melodic.
0: Yeah.
2: I'm really picturing being on the Taku River and listening to that right now. It sounds really aesthetic.
1: Yeah.
3: Yeah.
0: Yeah. Britt's been sending me pictures and videos from the Taku, and it's just like
1: beautiful.
0: Absolutely gorgeous, and bears and moose just like wandering around the camp and stuff. And she showed me sent me a video of like this massive eagle while they were like just heading down the Taku, and I'm just like, oh, wow, okay, whoa.
3: You live in a nature documentary.
0: Yeah, yeah. You are David Attenborough.
1: Yeah.
4: David Attenborough.
1: David Attenborough with her little Saskatchewan accent.
0: Yeah.
1: Just like
0: yeah. We all love you, Britt. What do we have next here? Do we want to play the other request we have?
1: Yeah, we got a couple more requests.
0: Okay, we got more requests. Keep sending them in. Okay, here we go.
2: We got a lineup.
5: Hello from Charlottetown. We're listening here with the Habs game playing on the phone while the East Coast Power Hour is playing on the phone.
1: Yeah, perfect.
5: And I would like to hear Strum by In Echo. Have a good night, guys.
1: Thanks, bye. All right,
0: thank you. What a better way to watch the game than listen to Strum by In Echo. Here we go.

0: Beautiful. Absolutely beautiful. What a good way to head into overtime for the Canadians and the Sabres.
1: Yeah, great pick. So we got another one. Another request coming from...
0: Who's that coming from? Gene Boy.
1: Coming from the north side there.
0: Oh. Old Gene himself.
2: Did you send it to me?
1: Maybe we'll just play something else and then we can get it.
2: Yeah, that's okay.
0: Sure.
2: I'm gonna play Maritime by Pretty Archie.
0: Perfect.
1: Nice.

0: Perfect.
1: Right on, right on.
0: What a great one.
1: Pretty Archie.
0: Pretty Archie. Thanks everybody
1: Cape
0: for
1: Breton.
0: Tuning
2: They're
0: in.
2: Cape Breton, yeah.
0: All the way from Cape Breton. Pretty Archie. you are listening to East Coast Power Hour on 92.5 The Juice, CJUC FM. 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It's a nice Monday, man. I don't know. Not much. Like, I feel like it's been a good long weekend.
1: Nice to sleep in.
0: Feeling like a piece of five pounds crap stuffed into a 10-pound bag, or 10 pounds crap stuffed into a 5-pound bag. Whatever that saying goes.
3: However that goes. I went for my first hike of the season and saw the crocuses.
0: Where'd you go?
3: Past Wolf Creek Campground.
0: Oh yeah.
3: Literally just crossed the Alaska Highway, went for a walk into the woods.
0: Nice.
3: With my friend and their dog.
1: Yeah, nice. It was great. Good. Yeah. They're out. I saw them. They fill me with joy.
0: The amount of walking I did. I mean, I did a bit of walking this weekend, but Saturday I woke up pretty heavy headed and my car was still sleeping at the shop, so I decided to walk Emma there, which was nice.
1: You know?
0: Yep. I didn't see any crocuses, but I saw a lot of other people walking around still partying from the night before, so that was nice.
2: Yeah, I got a really good reminder of why Whitehorse is such a car-centric city.
0: Yeah.
2: We decided we were going to walk up to wrestling. We went to the Tahini Arena, and the whole thing was like, oh, the parking. So we were like, we live downtown. Let's just walk up to the Tahini Arena. Just hungover.
0: Yeah.
2: And then we get there. No canteen, no water.
0: No water, just no beer, no food. It was like
2: suffering.
0: Everyone's like, sit on these flat chairs and watch people wrestle each other from 25,000 feet away.
3: and have angry children everywhere around you. I'm hungry.
0: Yeah.
2: No, the kids around me were so hyped to be watching wrestling. Okay. I don't think they cared that there was no snacks. I'm sure they would have eaten about 10,000 hot dogs had they been available.
1: Oh, yeah.
2: But that walk back down the hill with the Yukon Inn.
1: Totally different.
2: As our destination to have some dinner.
0: Near Rand, probably.
2: Whew.
0: Near Rand down there, I'd imagine.
2: Yeah, pretty much.
0: Yeah.
2: Had I had the energy.
0: Yeah.
1: Roll down.
3: There were people sitting beside me that ordered delivery Domino's.
1: Oh!
3: Everyone around us was so mad.
0: I was standing by the board so I could actually see something. There was like, so I'm standing at the boards and like a 2 11-year-old boys like come and stand in front of me, and one of them turns around and goes, "You can still see, eh?" And I'm like, yeah. And then my buddy who I was with like looked over at me. He was like, "Burn!" I was like, just got roasted by this 11-year-old. I was like, buddy, I will pile drive you into the ground. I'll kick your chest through your back.
2: well, Ray, it's. I think it's pretty nice.
0: I didn't really think anything of it until my buddy was like, "Burn," because I thought he was just being polite because he was like standing, like he's 11 years old. He's like 4 foot nothing. Yeah.
1: Well.
2: Yeah. So.
0: Yeah.
2: So his head was probably almost right in your line of vision.
0: It was pretty close. Yes.
1: Yeah.
4: You know what? It's too bad the kids these days know the law. You know, there's no fear. Like, you don't know. They know what you can't do anything. Yeah. You know.
1: No fear of the woman.
4: Yeah. Yeah. Exactly.
3: Yeah. But it's good that they were spatially aware.
0: Yeah. Yeah. I think we have another request coming in.
4: That's right.
1: Oh my goodness. One of these days we'll get it.
4: Oh. I'll never be able to do this. I'm fired.
1: Not yet.
5: Hey, Martha. It's Mom calling with a request for the East Coast Power Hour. I think you should play something from a New Brunswick artist. And I really like Matt Anderson's The Hammer and the Rose from his new album last year.

0: So I don't think New Brunswick should be left out of this show. Thanks. Bye.
1: We try. We try.
2: Sticking up for the people. I could hear, you can't hear it, but we can hear my sister howling in the background. Yeah. She's... Well,
1: I mean, we just played a Julie Duran song.
2: We did, yeah. That's all right. Sticking up for the people.
1: She's right. She's absolutely right.
3: Yep.
4: Yeah. Anything from Martha's Boomer Mom.
1: Help us out.
4: Here you go.

0: nice.
1: Perfect.
0: Very chill.
1: While that song was playing, we got talking about New Brunswick.
2: And how they get left out.
1: Yeah, how they always get left out.
0: I'm just going to throw this one on as a
3: quick rebuttal.
4: Well, I mean, actually, it's the really armpit of Canada.
3: It really is in support of.
0: I think that's just specifically Moncton, too.
5: Yeah, Moncton's a different beast. But yeah. I think we should toss that on.
4: Yeah, it's true. I live there. It's bad.
5: Yeah. Me too.
1: Okay, well, let's try this one. Here we go.
6: Every now and then, I run into a friend that tells me that they're traveling across the country end to end.

0: What a good one.
1: That was David Miles. Yeah. Singing Drive Right Through.
0: Drive Right Through.
1: I mean, don't drive right through.
0: Yeah.
1: There's actually stuff there.
2: Well, go see those rocks.
0: Yeah, there's the rocks. There's Magnetic Hill.
3: Never been there.
0: I've never been to Magnetic Hill.
2: You are not missing much. It's an optical illusion.
0: Yeah, I knew it was an optical illusion. Like, they used to have Crystal Palace was there in...
3: Oh, we can remember that.
0: The old
3: Magic Mountain?
0: What?
4: I don't know if I ever went there.
5: I never went. Any of you guys go to Crystal Palace?
1: No,
5: you
1: never.
4: Oh, yeah.
5: Oh, I never made it.
1: What?
5: Tell me about it.
4: Oh, yeah, because my was homeschooled.
0: Dad would...
1: I never went to Crystal Palace. How did you guys go to Crystal Palace?
0: Dad would take us, so... For March break every year, Dad would take us over to Crystal Palace, and in the summertime we'd get to go to Rainbow Valley. It was like our two trips a year that we did.
4: Well, I only went to Rainbow Valley once. How many times did you go, Em?
1: Handful. Well, there was the incident.
0: There was an incident?
1: And then
0: you weren't allowed to go anymore?
1: Then our mother
0: the incident. The old incident.
1: Then mom was like, we're never going there again. Yeah, and we didn't.
0: Wow.
1: Well, I went independently.
4: Barb, Aunt Barb, rest her soul, took us. Thank you.
1: But we went one time and Alistair was a toddler. Were you a sentient human at that point?
4: Obviously,
1: or were you
4: not just
1: a blob?
0: Probably like a blob.
1: Anyway, our brother roamed off and he was lost for like a while.
0: Hours.
1: And I think mom thought he was like dead. Adopted. In the friggin' like
4: swan pond.
0: In the pond.
1: In the swan pond.
0: In the old swan pond there. We used to always camp on swan pond, man. That's like where he went.
1: Anyway, so we didn't go
4: lost
1: for a long
4: the
1: time.
4: Witch's hole or whatever it's called there.
0: The witch's cave, man. It's the witch's cave. The dark
2: ride. Or the dark ride.
1: Yeah, I fell off that shaky bridge.
2: We talked about the Rum Runner Dark Ride for sure.
0: We used to go to Crystal Palace.
1: Mom says Olivia was in the car seat only a few months old.
0: Oh, wow.
4: So I'll get lost.
1: So Alistair would have been two.
0: So this would have been 1991.
1: Change.
0: 91.
1: Yeah.
0: Yeah.
1: It would have been the summer after Olivia was born. Yeah. So.
4: Okay, I only went there once, Carolyn. Don't make fun of me.
1: The witch's hole.
0: I mean, it's kind of it. Like, I'm not gonna go. I'm not gonna go into detail about it. But anyway,
5: that's enough about the witch's hole.
2: Oh God, this took a turn.
0: Okay, I will say though, Crystal Palace was awesome.
2: I only ever did mini golf as an adult.
0: At Crystal Palace?
2: Yeah.
0: Like just before they closed?
2: Yeah, it was right before they closed.
0: It was in the Shediac Mall, I think it was?
2: Champlain Mall.
0: The Champlain Mall.
2: Yep.
0: And we used to always do the roller coaster. Roller coaster was a big one. They had the swings in there. The swings were a big one, too.
2: I always wish I had done the swings. Yeah.
0: I got my very first spray on, like just more than a temporary tattoo.
2: I thought you were gonna say tan.
0: No. Spray on. Yeah, I got my first spray on tan there.
1: I was
0: like a child.
1: Deodorant.
0: No, but you know, like those like they're kind of more than just like a temporary tattoo. It's like the air spray.
4: The airbrush.
0: The airbrush tattoo. I got an airbrush. Yeah, I got an airbrush tattoo.
4: Oh my God.
0: Dude, it was. I got it on like my upper like tricep, and it was a heart. With a dagger through it, with a banner. It might as well have said mom across the banner.
2: You're going to recreate this and ask Kirsty or John or Dan to do it, right?
0: Yeah, like, probably not.
4: I feel like you could pull it off, actually.
0: I don't know.
2: I think you should. Like,
4: if anybody's going to pull off a heart on their sleeve, it's going to be you.
5: Yeah, that's
2: literally.
5: Ray, I'm just wondering, how do you think child you would feel about having a lobster tattooed on your arm?
0: Probably think it'd be so cool. Probably so cool.
1: He'd be like, "Oh my God, I have tattoos.
4: I have a real tattoo."
0: I was like, if I was gonna be allowed, like if I would have gotten, I mean, I probably could have, but if I would have gotten a tattoo at like 16, it would have been.
4: You would have gotten made fun of so bad.
0: Wouldn't you? No, I was gonna get a crown with a dagger through it that said McDonald across the crown. I was gonna be one of them guys.
1: Woof.
0: Yeah, I know.
4: Oh,
5: at least it wasn't like the McDonald across the back, you know, like across the, like, do you? Oh yeah,
2: I know a couple of McDonald's with the crest.
5: I met somebody with their name tattooed across their back, and then it said "Fighting Irish" underneath, and I was like, "You're from Vancouver."
0: Yeah.
1: I'm gonna say the number of our cousins that have the McDonald's crest on their upper arm is
0: one for sure, not zero.
1: No,
0: it's definitely one for sure. We have one cousin who has it, definitely.
1: Not two,
0: maybe two. Definitely one, though.
1: Any family members, chime into the chat, send us a thing. I can think of, anyway, it doesn't matter.
0: Yeah.
1: This is not the family tattoo hour.
0: Yeah. This is the East Coast Power Hour.
4: We do have a, there is a comment in the chat that says there is a magnetic hill in PEI, too.
2: What?
4: In the T Hill Alexandria area. I did not know that.
2: That's cool.
4: Yeah.
0: Where's T Hill? Up west?
6: Just outside of Stratford.
2: Outside of Stratford?
0: Oh. That'd be like saying Dunstaff, Donna.
4: People might call it the Greater Charlottetown area.
2: Ooh, like the GCA.
0: Oh, God.
2: No, never say that again.
0: I hate that.
2: Oh my God. Okay, but have any of you gone to Magic Mountain? Or was this like a Rainbow Valley Magic Mountain rivalry?
0: When I was in grade nine, my grade nine trip, because I went to school in Charlottetown for grade nine. Oh, and our grade nine trip was, I was a burger flipper, was going to be a trip to Magic Mountain. Yeah. And I did not go.
2: Oh.
0: Yeah. Conversation for off mic, but I did not go.
2: Okay. All right. That's fair.
5: For me, it was both of those things were things I saw on the commercials on CBC or CTV, one or the other.
0: Yeah.
1: Same.
5: Just a dream.
1: Same. Yeah. No, they weren't a real place that you could actually go.
0: Well, we went to, didn't you guys do for your grade 12 trip like Sandspit?
2: Oh, yeah. Oh, man.
0: Yeah.
2: Sandspit was definitely fun.
0: Sandspit.
4: Went there a bunch.
2: There's, in my hometown, there was Magic Valley. So there's Magic Mountain, Rainbow Valley, and Magic Valley.
0: Mm.
2: And it was like on the highway before they twinned it. It was right next to the highway and had like a castle built that had the Beach Boys animatronic.
0: Beach Boy bunnies.
2: Oh my God. It was so funny.
0: Yeah.
2: And then there was the cows, like cow. There was a stall that had an animatronic cow that talked to you. Daisy.
4: Oh my Lord. I love that.
2: Yeah. It was incredible. And then when they twinned the highway, the whole thing got like,
4: because
0: they're like, oh, it's on the other side.
2: Nobody knew it was there. Yeah, they put a billboard, but it didn't stick.
0: No one's going to, they're bombing to wherever they got to go.
2: I saw somebody broke into that castle with the animatronic Beach Boy bunnies.
0: Really?
2: And oh my God, it was creepy.
0: God. I think we're going to keep it going though.
4: Yeah.
1: Yeah.
4: Open it back up as is right now.
0: Definitely. Oh, God. I think we're going to jump into a song, are we?
4: Yeah. Yeah. Which one should go be? Let's go Peter Street, Irish Descendants.
0: Here we go.
1: Okay.

0: Oop. And we're back.
1: That one took us by surprise.
0: Yeah.
2: That was great.
0: We were getting too much into the song there. We forgot that it was ending.
1: I love that. We have a request from me mutter.
3: Guys, it's Flory from Cape Breton. I'd like to hear Trouble by Dave Sampson. Tap-a-let.
1: Tap-a-let, mama.
2: Tap-a-let, mama.
0: Yes. Okay, here we go.

0: Perfect. Here we go. That, well, we're back.
1: Well, here we are. Thanks, Mom, for that request. That was actually, yes. That was a great one.
0: That was a very lovely song to listen to, yes.
1: Yeah.
0: We're coming into our last, like, 11-ish minutes. Mm-hmm. So send your requests in. And if we don't play them now, don't worry, because we'll be playing them on the next show.
1: Yeah.
0: For sure. We always get through everybody.
2: No, we keep notes.
0: We keep push notes.
2: It.
0: Yeah.
2: Push it.
0: We'll push her through. Yeah. We were just talking off air that our next show is going to be June 1st. Can you imagine?
1: How exciting.
0: It's going to be into June already. I remember
1: proper summer by then.
0: Proper. Oh well, God. It's hard to say about that in the Yukon, but where everybody else is listening, if you're listening down east, then it'll probably actually be summer.
2: It'll be summer here.
0: Everyone will be coming in their last month of fishing. Fish and lobster.
1: Yep. What a short season, my Lord. What a way to live.
2: What a life.
0: I love it. I love it. I've thought of it so much. I'm like, man, just to have a summer off and go fishing. Oh, would be so nice.
1: Do whatever you want.
0: Wouldn't it be so nice? Jumping but jeepers. Yeah, yeah.
2: Save up your pennies.
0: Well,
2: it's not a new one, but I saw that meme today that was like thinking of quitting my job to focus on summer.
1: Yeah. Like, good Lord.
2: Yeah, maybe.
1: Right?
0: I think about that all the time.
2: Yeah. Do we have another tune we want to pop on?
1: Yeah, we wanted to fit in some Shane Pendergast, as he was the secret special guest on the Canada.gov show
0: in
1: PEI. If anybody went, we...
0: Carolyn, did you go?
1: Had the admin on the show last show. Hopefully it was good. Seemed like it was a good turnout and all that. But we went to play some of him. Second Wind by Shane Pendergast.
0: Oh, here we go.
2: Breaking news.
1: Oh, Montreal
2: won.
1: Habs win. Wow. My boyfriend's going to be happy.
0: Oh, wow. My Lord. Habs win.
2: Okay, so we're going to dedicate this next song to attention.
1: Second Wind. Yeah. It's perfect.
2: Yeah.
0: Perfect.
2: Going on to game three.
0: Yeah. Okay, let's play this. Who is it? Shane Pendergast?
2: Shane Pendergast.
3: Day's work had left me weary.

0: What a fade out.
1: Woo!
0: Lovely. Absolutely lovely.
1: Congrats to the Habs.
2: Wow. Yeah, this is really exciting, getting to see the updates live on the chat there.
1: Yeah.
3: Congrats to all of our Habs fans out there.
2: Habs.com/chat.
3: I know some of our dearest are fans of the Montreal Canadiens, yes. And I'm happy for you.
0: Yeah. It's been a very busy Monday. Thanks everybody for tuning in. Make sure, like we said before, this weekend coming is the Gaelic Festival. So make sure you get your tickets and go and check it out.
4: Get your duds in order.
3: Yes.
2: Get your duds in order because we're bound for
3: the McBride Museum.
1: Bound for a Skinnakian Festival.
2: There you go.
3: Yes.
2: You can get your tickets at the door too.
0: Yes.
1: Yeah.
0: Like Becca said earlier, you can buy your tickets at the door for each segment, I guess, of what's going on.
1: Yeah, if you want to just come for the day, one of the things, all of the things.
0: Yeah. I would suggest coming for all the things.
1: Yeah.
0: To be totally
1: honest.
0: That's
1: what you should do.
0: Yeah.
3: I think we'll all be there for most of the weekend.
0: But oh, I've
1: things, I've been waiting for I'm something
3: excited.
1: Like this.
3: I'm excited for the Milling Frolic.
1: Oh,
0: oh definitely. Definitely.
3: I'm excited. Like, I can't wait to bang a table.
0: I'm stoked for the Kaylee Saturday night.
1: Yeah,
4: I love the respectable end at 9:30.
1: Mm-mm. Friday,
0: yeah,
1: so
0: on
1: you
0: Friday.
1: Can, I mean, we'll see what I do. What.
4: We're all yes and people, yes. So we'll figure it out.
1: Yeah,
2: the Kaylee's on Saturday night.
3: There's
2: the family one at the KDCC.
3: The family.
2: With the,
1: oh yes,
2: with the fiddleheads, and then the like the Kaylee is on Saturday night.
1: Yeah. Oh boy, can't wait to show lefties well what we freaking got.
0: Oh, buddy.
4: They know.
0: When you when you hear the opening for East Coast Power Hour and it says grab your spoons and get your stompers, it's time. That is exactly what it is.
4: That's what we're talking about.
0: Yeah. Get your spoons and grab your stompers.
3: I think I have a set of spoons. I should dig them out.
0: You should
1: probably bring
4: them.
1: If
4: there's ever a time.
1: You should probably just have them in your bag all weekend.
3: Well, last time I tried to find them, I couldn't find them. So
1: grab two spoons.
4: Pray to St. Anthony.
1: Yes.
4: Come back.
1: That's right.
0: Pray to St. Anthony, boy.
3: I'll bury a little St. Anthony thing in one of my dead flower boxes on my balcony.
0: Yeah, there you go.
3: And then they'll show up.
0: Yeah.
1: Yep.
4: Do you got one of those saint medallions?
3: No, but
1: you
3: I'll
1: find
3: just,
1: one.
3: I'll just write St. Anthony on a piece of paper.
0: Yeah.
3: That's how it works.
1: Put it on some gold.
0: Okay, I think we got time for one more song before we sign off here. So
3: better be a banger. I don't know.
0: What do you think you got there, Wooden?
1: Yeah, maybe I'll go with should Rollins Cross or Fine Crowd?
0: Rollins Cross, 100%.
3: Right. Yeah, never. Don't
0: well,
3: even.
0: Thanks everybody.
1: We're gonna do a McPherson's Lament.
0: Thanks everybody for listening. We'll see you on June 1st.
2: Woo. See ya.
1: Bye.
3: Bye.
1: If you don't listen to the end, you'll be a fool. Wait for the pipes.

0: Hawaii has some amazing storms. And the rain is warm.
1: Yeah.
0: Yeah. We're not used to that here.
1: I love the idea of a huge, dramatic storm.
0: Right. Well, it was funny when we were in New Orleans at the festival and it started to rain. And then it was up to our mid-calf. Mm-hmm. And they were like, okay, maybe time for everybody to go. Because lightning had hit the stage. That's why they shut it down. And my brain, being a Yukoner, went, well, how bad can it be? And then, you know.
1: Yeah.
0: You're in New Orleans, idiot.
1: And if you're standing in water and electricity hits it.
0: Yeah. You know, maybe follow the locals out.
1: Yeah, potentially that could be bad.
0: They seem to know what they're doing. Yeah.
1: I mean, I think it's just that we don't get a lot of real dramatic weather on the West Coast.
0: Well, I don't know about BC because I've never lived there. But I know up here, we get all the weather. Sometimes in a day.
1: Sometimes in one day.
0: But it's never super dramatic. Like the East Coast, I know, with their snowstorms.
1: Oh, they're dramatic. All the weather on the East Coast is dramatic.
0: Right.
1: I lived in Vancouver for, you know, nigh on 20 years.
0: Right.
1: And the most dramatic rain I ever saw was in New Brunswick.
0: Right.
1: And people in Vancouver really believe that they know rain.
0: I think it's because they get so much.
1: Yeah, you know, a longevity of rain.
0: Yeah.
1: But fierce rain.
0: Right.
1: It's the only place I've ever had to pull a car over.
0: Yeah.
1: Because the visibility had gone to zero was in New Brunswick.
0: Yeah, mine was in Alberta.
1: Yeah.
0: We were heading through a rainstorm and I was like, I got to pull over. The wipers can't keep up and I'm driving blind.
1: Yeah, crazy. Yeah.
0: And then you're pulling over going, I hope this is the shoulder.
1: Yeah, exactly.
0: Could you open the passenger door, make sure we're on the side?
1: You couldn't have obscured our windshield more if you'd been standing on the hood with a bucket.
0: Exactly, yeah.
1: Like, I couldn't see a damn thing.
0: Which frightens me because at that time, you know, people are just whizzing by because they're used to it.
1: And they're used to it and they don't. Yeah. They're like, if you drive at 160, the rain just goes right over the car. Right. And I'm just like doing 30 and blind.
0: Right. You know? I'm doing 80 and blind.
1: Yeah, no. Yeah. Panicked.
0: Yes.
1: Panicked. Look at this.
0: Who is this?
1: It's Kirsty and Tyler and Daisy on a motorcycle.
0: Awesome. Daisy rides a motorcycle. She's the pug.
1: You know what? That's what makes her dope.
0: Exactly.
1: That's what makes her so fun. Coming and getting in on our podcast, hey?
2: How's it going, guys?
1: Good. I love that.
2: We just got this carrier, so now we're trying it out on a motorcycle.
1: I love it.
0: Brilliant.
2: It's fun, eh?
1: Daisy, you poor angel.
2: Jenny, this is Tyler.
0: Hi.
2: Tyler, Jenny.
1: Look at that beauty.
2: Yeah. I was like, you definitely have to stop by and show Dan this dog.
1: You know what? That's adorable. And she seems so calm and comfortable.
0: Right.
1: Daisy's pretty hard to phase, though.
2: Yeah, she really is.
1: Daisy is an old pug, for those of you listening.
0: Right.
2: Or are we in a podcast right now?
0: You are.
1: Yeah, yeah.
2: What are y'all podcasting about today?
0: Daisy, right now.
1: Daisy, yeah.
2: Fabulous pugs of Whitehorse.
1: We're turning the whole podcast into a podcast about pugs.
0: Nice.
1: And pugs.
0: Pugs.
2: What do you have to say about it, Daisy?
0: Starring Daisy.
2: Nothing.
1: Look at her little elbow sticking out of there.
2: I didn't even see that.
1: It just looks like she's sitting casually.
2: Just like, put your paw
1: out
2: here. There you go.
1: The poor little angel.
2: By himself for the win.
1: That's nice. A good deal. I just had a long conversation with Candy in Sherwood Park. Is it Sherwood Park? Edmonton.
0: Yeah.
2: Oh, yeah, that's Edmonton.
1: And where we're getting that puppy from. And she said that we should buy an exercise pen rather than a crate.
0: Right.
1: Because it gives them a bit more room and you can take it with you.
2: Yeah.
1: So it'll be perfect to on the front of the shop.
2: Yeah. And then Daisy can just beat the hell out of this bulldog puppy.
1: Well, and where we were.
2: Until it's big enough to sit on Daisy.
1: Well, did you see Paige's bulldog Totoro yesterday?
0: No, I missed that.
1: So Totoro was in the rally.
0: Yeah.
1: Was walking with everybody and delightful.
2: Totoro's just a bucket of joy, though.
1: Just nice. A bucket of joy. And it just made me go, I need to phone that woman in Edmonton because I need bulldog updates.
0: Right. You need photos.
1: I got so excited hanging out with Totoro that I was just like, okay, I need something to happen here. I need movement.
0: Nice.
1: I need to see something go on. I think she loves it.
0: She doesn't seem upset
1: She's
0: at all.
1: She's adorable.
0: She was asleep,
2: Haley,
0: I think.
2: Mackenzie, and I can wear this.
1: I need that in photo form. I need photos of that happening.
0: Yes.
1: So good.
0: And then you with the cat.
1: With my cat bubble pack?
0: Bug. Yes.
1: I have a bubble pack.
2: Sarah could wear double bubble packs. And you could wear a baby harness with your dog in it.
1: Am I the only one that wants to make a comment about
2: and
1: Sarah's
2: then we'll
1: butt
2: just
1: right
2: walk
1: now?
2: Into Walmart,
0: like, yes,
2: like
0: you are.
2: And
0: can I bring Gus in his carrier?
2: Yes, you must.
1: Oh my god, the Gus stroller is so genius.
0: Right?
1: So beautiful.
0: We didn't know if he'd love it, and he loves it.
2: And then we walk into Walmart, all four of us, or all five of us together, if Haley's with us.
0: Yes.
2: With Judas Priest in the background, just like, wicked.
1: You know what? This is where ghetto blasters still need to be around.
0: Exactly.
1: Because you could soundtrack what you were up to.
0: I mean, what could you do now? Bluetooth speaker.
1: Yeah. I mean, which is okay. It's not as cool.
3: You're just going to get a work site radio.
2: Oh, yeah, like a DeWalt one?
0: Yeah.
1: Yeah, yeah, yeah.
0: I'd need another carrier pack for that.
1: Yeah. People forget how heavy those fucking things were.
0: Well, we were young, and I thought I was cool.
1: Well, and you just didn't care. That
0: it
1: your
0: weighed
1: arm
0: as
1: was
0: much
1: sore.
0: As me.
2: Dan was jacked up on drugs, so he didn't care how.
1: Oh my
2: was.
1: God! So many drugs.
3: Right.
1: So many drugs. I was so thin.
0: Right. From carrying that thing, what worked out?
1: Oh no, it was the amphetamines.
0: Oh.
1: But who knew?
0: Mine
1: that,
0: was
1: like,
0: the D batteries.
1: Who knew that inadvertently I was taking diet pills, just jacking myself up on amphetamines every day.
0: Right, trying to keep up with grandma.
1: Yeah, exactly.
0: Back in the day.
2: And maintaining your mental health.
1: Oh my god.
0: What?
1: What a mess. What a mess.
0: Yes.
1: That fell right out of my head. Just
0: right.
1: Like,
0: boom.
1: Hit the floor like a pancake.
0: Welcome to old age.
1: I have no idea what I was even going to say.
0: Yay, I'm glad you guys popped by.
2: We're going to get back on this motorcycle and ride around with a dog and a baby carrier.
0: That's awesome.
1: Again, photos.
2: I want to do this. Someone's like, oh my god, your little baby, how cute is it? And I'll just be like, oh.
1: The only issue I'm having, and I've been looking around Jenny's garage, is like, I feel that Daisy needs a helmet.
2: Oh my god, I want her to have doggles.
1: Yeah,
2: have
1: that's what I'm talking about.
0: Yeah,
2: but like, put an Amelia Earhart helmet.
1: Oh,
0: yes,
1: see, beautiful.
0: Yes. It can happen.
2: I don't know why it wouldn't. It'll look pretty close.
0: Absolutely.
1: There's a very real possibility that I will be taking photos of my bulldog dressed as celebrities. So get ready for that.
2: Okay, bye.
0: Nice meeting you.
1: We'll see you guys.
0: See ya.
1: Yeah. Celebrity bulldog photos.
0: Yes.
1: Here's my bulldog as Heidi Klum.
0: Nice. Cool.
1: Yeah, just in some kind of Victoria's Secret.
0: Absolutely. But, yeah.
1: You know.
0: Why not?
1: They have a lot of nipples.
0: It's true.
1: I mean,
0: yeah.
1: Build a sixer.
0: Yeah.
1: A six pack Victoria's Secret number.
0: Yes.
1: I think it'll be great.
0: It's a lot of lace.
1: It is. Now I have to say.
0: Right.
1: Podcasting out of a garage makes for interesting things.
0: Right. Yeah, you never know who's going to just swing by.
1: Literally swing by on a motorcycle.
0: With a pug and a baby carrier.
1: Yeah, try that fancy podcast.
0: Right.
1: Let's see you pull that one off.
0: Yeah, just randomly.
1: Random pugs and baby carriers on a motorcycle.
0: You know your marketing people were like, oh, we got to do it too. It's just not the same.
1: No, it's not the same if it's not spontaneous.
0: Right.
1: You know?
0: Yes.
1: So one of the things I was thinking about, and I mentioned earlier I wanted to talk about, was that we talked about the COVID-19 and the weight we put on during COVID.
0: Yes, which is still happening, both the COVID
1: Seriously.
0: And the weight gain.
1: And like with everything that's been going on, like the stress eating is real.
0: It absolutely is.
1: And I'm trying to like look at it and go, okay, man, stress eating is not a lot different than me like cutting.
0: Or drinking.
1: Yeah, or drinking. It's like it's a form of self-harm.
0: It is.
1: And I have to start treating it that way, and it's really difficult for me.
0: Well, it's self-harm disguised as self-comforting.
1: Self-comforting.
0: Yeah.
1: But in the end, it does you damage.
0: Oh, it does. Well, because my brain goes, well, how much longer can this go on?
1: Yeah.
0: It took you how many years to take that little bit of weight off? You'll be fine.
1: Yeah, and then your shame spiral turns into a fucking gravitron, and you're thrown up against the wall and can't get out of
0: it. Right? So you just go back and grab some chips.
1: That's it.
0: Yeah.
1: You're just finished.
0: You're like, yeah. licking the bag of chips.
1: Oh my god! And then they keep coming out with better and better flavors of chips.
0: Exactly.
1: I saw.
0: Did they just come out with them for the pandemic?
1: Well,
0: or am I aware of them?
1: That's
0: now?
1: The question.
0: You're right.
1: I saw Mexican street corn flavored potato chips
0: yesterday.
1: Oh
0: my god! Don't tell me where.
1: I'm not gonna.
0: No, tell me where.
1: I bought a bag of cherries instead.
0: Well, that's it. It's that time of year. And I mean, all our stuff is a little delayed because it has to be shipped up.
1: Well,
0: but
1: so my fucking nutritionist,
0: mm-hmm.
1: who, let me just say, I only said my fucking nutritionist because I swear inappropriately.
0: Right? It has nothing to do with the nutritionist.
1: Yeah, my nutritionist is actually really great, really lovely, and has done a lot of really great things for me.
0: Right. But
1: such
0: fucking as nutritionist.
1: My fucking nutritionist points things out to me where I'm like, well, you know, I can eat grapes because there's fiber. And so, you know, like justifying to myself eating grapes, vitamins yes. and fiber, and grapes. And I told her, I was like, well, I've been eating a lot of grapes. And she's like, that's so good. And you can eat quite a few grapes. Like a serving of grapes is like 15 grapes.
0: Right. And you're like, oh.
1: Yeah. And I was just like. Oh,
0: what's the serving we speak?
1: Yeah, and I was like, so you mean they don't sell them in pre-portioned serving
0: right?
1: bags?
0: Like that bag isn't a serving?
1: That's not a serving? A 2-pound bag of grapes shouldn't be eaten in one sitting?
0: Ooh, right. And suddenly I have all the energy and then none of the energy?
1: Oh my God.
0: Yeah.
1: That's how I roll.
0: Well, I justify it. Like my mother-in-law made pavlova and there was fruit with it. And then whipping cream. So my thing is a little bit of sugar, not true, fresh fruit, and a dairy product. So it's healthy.
1: Yeah.
0: Like it's just crazy what my brain will tell
1: me.
0: Oh,
1: you can talk yourself into anything.
0: Yeah.
1: Into anything.
0: Yes.
1: I've talked, like, that's one of the reasons I don't drink like I used to.
0: No.
1: It's not because I have a drinking problem. I have a bullshitting myself problem.
0: Well, that's part of the drinking problem.
1: You know? Like when I have a couple drinks with me, I can talk myself into anything.
0: Exactly.
1: And then I'll talk myself into a thing.
0: Right.
1: And then I will, like, I'll be like, well, you know what? You can have a piece of cake.
0: Right.
1: When was the last time you ate cake?
0: Right.
1: You know? So I'll eat a piece of cake. And then that cake piece is down. I'm like, well, you know what? One piece of cake isn't a big deal.
0: No.
1: And then my drunken brain goes, you know what? You've already eaten a piece of cake.
0: You blew
1: that
0: it.
1: That cake is going to be here tomorrow.
0: Right.
1: And aren't you better off to get all of those calories in at once and then
0: right.
1: start fresh tomorrow?
0: Yeah.
1: Clean the slate tomorrow.
0: Right.
1: Eat the entire cake. Just eat the whole cake.
0: Well, it's fresher the first day.
1: Yeah.
0: Right?
1: And that's it. And my drunken brain will convince me to eat the whole cake.
0: Right. Where I will let lettuce, which is fresher the first day, sit in until it just turns into compost.
1: Until you have to throw it out.
0: Right. Till you throw it out gagging because it's so bad.
1: You've offended yourself.
0: Like, ooh, how do vegetables smell so bad?
1: You know, that's real. And like, do you know the trick about iceberg lettuce and smacking it on the counter?
0: Yes. To take the root out.
1: The butt out of it?
0: Yeah.
1: That is a genius move.
0: Isn't it great?
1: I think I've only known that about 2 years.
0: Nice.
1: I'm 46 years old.
0: Right? Yeah.
1: You know, like how the hell did I miss that all my whole life?
0: Well, my other thing is when I do eat healthy, I think I eat too much.
1: Oh, unquestionably.
0: Yeah. Because I'm like, oh, it's all vegetables. And then I am so full that the next day it's painful.
1: Yeah.
0: Like literally, like I've talked to the doctors, they just shake their head. I'm like, if I don't poop in the morning, I won't breathe all day.
1: Yeah.
0: Like, I think I've done damage.
1: Well, you know what? Look, I guarantee you I've done damage. Like, I mean, there's, like I said, it's a form of cutting. Like, I'm jacking myself up.
0: Yet, if I fill myself full of 18 pounds of chicken wings, I'm not going to worry because it's going to just slide on out.
1: You know what? That is, and I've convinced myself of that.
0: Right.
1: If I eat something that's super rich and it gives me rocket diarrhea.
0: Right.
1: Do the calories count?
0: Right. Did
1: Is
0: they
1: that
0: have
1: bulimia?
0: Time? Did
1: yeah,
0: they
1: like, right. Will it clear it? Right? Like, I don't know.
0: And
1: doesn't my colon need to be swept out?
0: Why
1: every
0: am
1: now
0: I
1: and
0: using
1: then?
0: My human body as a science experiment?
1: Well, do you remember when everybody was saying that nonsense about like McDonald's will live in your colon for 6 months?
0: Oh my, no.
1: No, it's total bullshit.
0: I'm not, I was on a placebo and I can guarantee you it was out in 6 hours.
1: Yeah, let me say, I have like coming and going.
0: Right.
1: Lactose issues.
0: Yes. Yeah.
1: I have drank a glass of milk.
0: Yeah.
1: That I guarantee you has gone through my intestine like an aggressive Zamboni.
0: Right.
1: It has resurfaced that entire intestine from top to bottom.
0: And there's a reason that when you're hungover, you don't eat kale.
1: No.
0: Right? Because you want it to take all that poison that you've put in your body out.
1: I was violently opposed to dirtying a single dish this morning.
0: Right.
1: And I really, really want to go out for breakfast, and that's not available to me.
0: Right.
1: You know? And I mean, like, when you were just talking about eating 18 chicken wings.
0: Right.
1: Here's the thing, is... chicken wings? A serving of chicken wings is 2.
0: Oh, I said 18 pounds. Because they come in all different flavors now. It's not just chicken wings.
1: No, and I mean, and there's you can marinate them. But here's the thing, right?
0: You can go around the world and think you're an intellectual while eating chicken wings.
1: There's a restaurant in Vancouver.
0: Right.
1: Whose name just fell completely out of my head, and I'm very embarrassed by that. It'll come to me.
0: Yes.
1: When it's not important.
0: Right.
1: However... they have chicken wings there that are like a garlic chicken wing with fresh herbs on them.
0: Oh.
1: Julia Child and Anthony Bourdain,
0: right,
1: who in the cooking world are diametrically opposed and yet both said, best chicken wings I've ever had.
0: Wow.
1: This restaurant in Vancouver.
0: Yes.
1: That is a ringing endorsement.
0: Absolutely.
1: Right?
0: Absolutely.
1: Okay. Getting there. Still not in my head.
0: Okay.
1: Vietnamese restaurant, Kiefer Street.
0: It'll come. We'll just yell it into a microphone when it comes.
1: Phnom Penh.
0: Yay. Say it again.
1: Phnom Penh.
0: There we go.
1: Chicken wings.
0: Chicken wings. Garlic. Chicken wings?
1: Garlic and fresh herbs. You just go and order chicken wings. That's what you get.
0: Awesome.
1: Here's the thing. I really, really hope Phnom Penh is there. I really hope Phnom Penh is hanging on.
0: Yes.
1: In the meantime, buy chicken wings.
0: Right.
1: Experiment at home. Now, let me ask you this.
0: Or check out if they do takeout.
1: Yeah, that's right. If Phnom Penh does takeout.
0: Go support
1: them right away.
0: Yeah.
1: Fantastic restaurant. Really nice people. Worth keeping open.
0: Yes.
1: A treasure.
0: Yes.
1: Now, when you're making chicken wings at home.
0: Yes.
1: Let's throw down on this.
0: Okay.
1: Because I'm going to drop a bunch of methods and then you go.
0: Okay.
1: Okay, so.
0: Where am I going?
1: Well, you'll get there.
0: Okay.
1: We can take a chicken wing, pan fry it.
0: Right.
1: We can bake it.
0: Yes.
1: We can deep fry it at home if we have that technology. We can even do them on the grill.
0: Yes.
1: Do you boil them first?
0: Sometimes I'll brine them like overnight. Yeah. I'll be honest, I haven't cooked a lot of chicken wings at home, or I'll marinate them.
1: Yeah.
0: I've never boiled them first.
1: I've blanched them.
0: Right.
1: Because then... you guarantee that they stay moist.
0: Right.
1: If you blanch them too long, you wreck the skin. Yeah. And the skin is a huge part of it.
0: Absolutely.
1: You know, one of the things that makes me feel really gross as a human being.
0: Right.
1: Is when I discuss eating something's skin.
0: Well, that's it. We don't speak of it as it used to be a living thing.
1: It makes me feel like Buffalo Bill from Silence of the Lambs. Right. It puts the marinade on its skin.
0: Right.
1: So it gets so crisp again.
0: Well, that's it. Like I know I could take down a chicken, right? There's a part of me. I don't, you know.
1: Hell, you could have eaten that grouse the other day.
0: I know. According to the neighbor, I could have just kicked it. Although the neighborhood cat tried to kill it, and that grouse got away. I was very impressed.
1: I'm impressed.
0: Yeah, because their defense is usually to stop and die.
1: Yeah, they're not there. They took the fast food of the forest.
0: Yeah, I mean, we had chickens when I was a kid, and, you know, we beheaded them and spent all. It makes you appreciate chicken better. If once you have to pluck it and clean it.
1: You know what else, too, is a chicken that's raised on a farm.
0: Right.
1: Is a better tasting, healthier, cleaner animal.
0: Right. But my thing is I got to know them and named them.
1: Yeah.
0: That was my childhood trauma.
1: That was your mistake.
0: Right. Albert's so delicious. I don't know why she was called Albert, but she was delicious.
1: Sheila Alexandrovich,
0: mm-hmm.
1: who is a fantastic local artist and local farmer.
0: Yeah.
1: One of the things that she talks about is like the animals on her farm have one bad day.
0: Absolutely. And that's that. Absolutely. And I want to encourage people to support your local farmers.
1: Absolutely.
0: You know, I know a lot of farmers in my family and friends lots do raise their cattle and their animals well.
1: That was Kirstie and Tyler driving by again.
0: But end up having, you know, because they have so many, off they go to slaughterhouses. And I don't know my feelings on that. I know I have strong feelings one way, but I'm not completely educated on the other side. But even they don't believe it's super healthy for them.
1: You know,
0: because they'll keep their own animals back and have it privately butchered.
1: That's right.
0: That speaks a lot to me.
1: You know, there's lots to be said for the way that we butcher animals, too. And, like, we need to think about that stuff. And, you know, I've read things about, like, taking chickens into a dark room.
0: Right.
1: That's warm and with water on the floor.
0: Right.
1: And then they electrocute them en masse.
0: Right.
1: And what it does is the chickens go in there, and it's warm and it's dark, and they chill.
0: Yeah.
1: And they just chill out, and then they don't ever see anything coming because they just zap them. And then what it does is it keeps the meat from being full of fear hormone.
0: Right.
1: Which apparently you can really taste.
0: Well, you can. Like, hunters will tell you that.
1: Totally.
0: Good hunters will tell you that. If you end up having to kill an animal by shooting it more than once,
1: tastes different.
0: It can taste, well, especially if they have to chase that animal.
1: Yeah.
0: It's the meat is now full of adrenalines and hormones.
1: And that's not delicious.
0: No amount of sauce.
3: It's delicious.
0: I know. That's
1: I'm trying to pretend that it's not delicious. But
0: well,
1: like,
0: I have tasted the difference. Like you went from good hunters to, hey, I just went out. Would you like some?
1: Then you're like, I can taste the fear.
0: I mean, I would probably be, I'll be honest, I'll be more likely to go, we're trying to go more vegetarian.
1: Yep. Smart.
0: to say that, I consider potato chips a part of a vegetarian diet.
1: You know what a lot of people do.
0: I'm not good at it. I'm sure it's cooked in horrible stuff.
1: You can read that.
0: You can. I think it'd be okay to eat people. I'm going to say it.
1: You know what? Why wouldn't you? There's tons of us, a little Soylent Green action.
0: I know.
1: Looks Soylent Green up.
0: But if
1: I'm old.
0: Right? So, yeah. Long pork. That's what they used to call it.
1: Long pork.
0: Yeah.
1: You know,

0: You know,
1: because it was indiscriminate.
0: Yeah, just
1: and all boom. These kids just looked at me like monster.
0: You know, my brain just went down a dark road.
1: I know it's well, mine does it every once in a while.
0: Well, check it out. This is where my brain went.
1: Okay.
0: So, first world white privilege problems.
1: Yes.
0: Stress eating is the top of that list.
1: Well,
0: right? It's like, oh my God, I'm so upset. Let me just...
1: let me just overindulge in stuff that people might not have. Yeah, let me just
0: eat as much food as I possibly can to the point where I make myself sick from eating so much food.
1: Right.
0: And I have to complain that it's a form of self-harm.
1: Right.
0: Meanwhile, people with real problems in parts of the world where they're actually truly stressed out and have some real legitimate shit.
1: Right.
0: One of their stresses is that they aren't eating at all.
1: Well, absolutely. Or can't afford to eat properly.
0: Can't afford to eat properly.
1: So my indulgence is the only thing they can afford.
0: Yeah.
1: Right? Like I have a small garden. It costs money.
0: Can you imagine if you were...
1: It costs money for me to pretend I can grow food.
0: Well, can you imagine if you were living in, like, name any third world country.
1: Right.
0: And you were like, I'm a stress eater.
1: You must be the leader of that country.
0: No joke.
1: Right? Like Kim Jong-un is a stress eater.
0: Is a stress eater. Yeah.
1: But I think he eats just to flaunt it to his people.
0: If anybody's accountable, it's him.
1: Right. I think Trump might be too, but not now.
0: Oh, no. Trump's accountable.
1: Right. Except he's eating his own brain, I think.
0: You know what?
1: Right.
0: Let me say, for a man with an entire immigrant family.
1: Right.
0: He sure has a lot of beef with immigrants.
1: I know.
0: Like, it's just... hypocrisy after hypocrisy after hypocrisy. I mean, I don't think we should talk about Trump because that guy gets enough.
1: No, because it'll just anger us.
0: He gets enough attention.
1: No
0: too.
1: Shit.
0: You know what I mean? Like,
1: we could edit all that shit.
0: Yeah, my thing is like, it's a just don't look issue, right?
1: Right.
0: Where, remember that episode of The Simpsons where the mascots come to life and start wrecking the town?
1: Right.
0: And they're like, just don't look. Just don't look. That's part of it, right? Like, don't give assholes your energy or your attention.
1: Well, especially him, because that's what he wants.
0: That's all any of them want.
1: Yeah.
0: Same with bullies, right? Any bully.
1: Yeah.
0: You know?
1: Yep.
0: I'm not a fan.
1: No, me neither.
0: I'm not a fan. I'm navigating a lot of white guilt. I'm navigating a lot of feelings right now.
1: Which, again, is white privilege.
0: Oh, 100%.
1: Right? We get to analyze our white privilege.
0: Yeah.
1: And, you know, try to understand people's oppression where they just have to deal with that shit.
0: Yeah.
1: Yeah.
0: And it's just a bizarre, difficult time.
1: It is. It's a pill I'm still trying to swallow. But
0: I'm
1: willing to keep trying. Yeah.
0: The thing I'll say about it is we're going to make mistakes.
1: Absolutely. We're human.
0: Yeah. This is a difficult road. We're all going to do our best. It's not about whether or not you do it perfectly, it's about, are you doing better?
1: Progress, not perfection.
0: That's right. Keep moving forward. Acknowledge your mistakes when you make them.
1: Yes.
0: Move past them.
1: I mean, we can write laws that are perfect. Yeah. But
0: we've
1: done
0: many times.
1: Yeah, we have. Like we heard yesterday, you put the whole police force on paper and it's good. You add people to that and it's not.
0: No.
1: Because people aren't perfect.
0: And laws don't mean anything if we don't enforce them.
1: Absolutely.
0: Right. Like, so there's lots of laws in the books.
1: Yeah.
0: That we don't enforce.
1: No.
0: You know, there's certain laws that people have never been charged under.
1: Exactly.
0: And I mean,
1: there's some laws out there that are so old. It's like, what the fuck are they still here for?
0: It doesn't make any sense.
1: No. And that's part of the educating I'm doing is reading more history.
0: Well, I think that's where we, you know, it's that whole avoid the mistakes of the past.
1: Yes.
0: You know,
1: but it's harder sometimes to find the history. I mean, it's there, but to seek out. Try to seek out the history of slave ownership in Canada.
0: Oh, you know,
1: right?
0: Canada likes to pretend a lot of things.
1: Well, because we're so fucking polite.
0: Yeah.
1: We're racist, but we're polite about it.
0: Yeah, well, that's what I'm always saying about Donald Trump and Stephen Harper. They're the same dude. It's just Stephen Harper was quiet.
1: He was, well, and he's, I will say, he was also, I think, way more intelligent, which I'm not saying it makes him better. If anything,
0: it makes him more dangerous.
1: Yeah.
0: You know, I'd rather, honestly, if you have to deal with a terrible person, you want them to be stupid.
1: You do, because they'll just follow the leader. Yeah.
0: Terrible and smart,

0: scary as hell.
1: Yeah, because they won't.
0: But that's also
1: because they're terrible. Because they want to be.
0: Yeah, and that's why Harper got elected 3 times.
1: Right.
0: And yet we're all so locked in to the circus of the United States.
1: Right.
0: And that we're all throwing back shame popcorn.
1: Right.
0: You know?
1: Yeah.
0: We're like comfort eating popcorn and staring at the calamity that is in the United States politics.
1: Right.
0: Meanwhile, Stephen Harper's like, does anybody mind if I burn all these books?
1: Right.
0: No, okay, great.
1: If I cut all these laws?
0: Yeah. Does anybody mind if I defund all the women's shelters in Canada? Are we cool with that?
1: Nobody noticed that? We'll put it in with an omnibus bill.
0: Yeah, exactly.
1: Yeah.
0: You know.
1: And we got to keep our eyes open and
0: But I mean, the Canadian politicians, when they're smart, realize they can get away with a lot of stuff because no one cares.
1: Well, nobody's watching.
0: Yeah, we're all focused on the United States. I have a really simple thing for all Canadians, and anyone listening to this, listen closely. You cannot vote in an American election.
1: No.
0: What you think about the president or the candidates or anybody's that running, it's irrelevant. You don't get to vote in that.
1: No, it's not. We don't get to say.
0: You have no say.
1: You can have an opinion, but it doesn't matter.
0: Look, man, you want to talk politics? Tell me what's happening with Trudeau. Everyone can tell you what Trump's doing.
1: What's Trudeau doing? What's your premier doing?
0: Yeah.
1: What's your MP doing?
0: Who's your MLA?
1: Right.
0: You know when you walk into any place, nobody ever has anything good to say. And we need to start saying some good shit.
1: Absolutely.
0: People never talk about they never write a review of a restaurant when the restaurant was great. They never call the manager and go, oh my God, I was at your restaurant today. And your staff was lovely.
1: Right. I will. If I
0: do it all the time.
1: And you get
0: weird looks, man.
1: I know.
0: Like, people look at you like you're some kind of predator.
1: Well, I work with the public. And you never get thanked. So if I can have the opportunity and somebody did something wonderful, I will, let them know. And then I let their boss know.
0: I was at a restaurant in Whitehorse a couple years ago. I thought that everything was so great.
1: Okay.
0: So on my way out of the restaurant, I was like, hey, is the manager around? Can I speak to the manager? And the woman I spoke to's face,
1: she was like, oh,
0: dropped.
1: No.
0: She went white.
1: Yeah.
0: The manager came out. Our waitress came running over. The three of them are gathered around me, staring at me. I've got like the maitre d' and the waitress and the manager. And they're all standing there looking at me like, was there something we could help you with?
1: Right.
0: And I said, no, everything was really great. And I just wanted to say what a great experience this was and how great our server was and how, you know, like the food was really great. The service was really great. I thought everything was excellent. And I just wanted to say so. I just wanted to let you know that this was a really great experience for me and everything was wonderful.
1: Well, maybe it was good that they all gathered. They all got to hear it then.
0: Well, and then they all looked at me like I was crazy. Like I was crazy.
1: Because they don't hear it.
0: If
1: all
0: I
1: the
0: had
1: time.
0: Been standing there naked with a poodle tied to both arms,
1: you would have been looked at differently.
0: Yeah, they would have been, they would have looked at me exactly the same way. They would have been like, who's this naked man adorning himself in live animals?
1: Right.
0: Because that was the fear
1: I
0: saw in their eyes.
1: Yes.
0: There was a desperate fear in their eyes that I was a crazy person.
1: Right. Well, I think we need to be more of that. I think we need to, when you get good service or people are just be kind. Let them know. What does it hurt?
0: It takes no time.
1: And even if you have somebody who's being real bitchy with you, you don't know what they're going through.
0: Yeah.
1: Don't assume.
0: Not to mention.
1: It's tough. We all have shitty days.
0: If someone's being really bitchy with you and you go and buy them a card and take it to them later and say, I got you a card. I thought maybe you were having a bad day.
1: Yeah. Yeah.
0: You just won.
1: Right.
0: You just won that.
1: Exactly. Well, and maybe you've helped.
0: Let's face it. Greeting cards are microaggressions. I don't care what anybody says.
1: I fucking hate greeting cards.
0: They're fucking microaggressions, man.
1: They are.
0: You know, Sarah's sister. I got Sarah's sister a card on her 50th birthday.
1: Okay.
0: That I thought was so funny.
1: Right.
0: And she did not. And what I did was I got her a condolence card.
1: Of course
0: so
1: you did.
0: It was like, you know, sorry for your loss.
1: Right.
0: You know, in these trying times, oh. God will help you through.
1: What, are you crazy? You know 50's coming.
0: You know what?
1: Whatever.
0: I thought that was hilarious. That is hilarious. I was like, that's so funny.
1: I would love it.
0: Me too. My sister Lindsay, who is one of the cheapest, weirdest people you'll ever meet.
1: Okay.
0: However, Lindsay has a thing where if you give Lindsay a card
1: right.
0: for whatever, birthday, Christmas, Valentine's Day, whatever it is, Lindsay will keep that card.
1: Forever?
0: No.
1: No.
0: She will keep it until someone has a birthday or Christmas or whatever.
1: Right.
0: And then you will get a card that says, happy birthday. Hope it's a thing crossed out. Your birthday year written in there. Right. On the inside of the card, single line through. We love you very much, Lindsay.
1: Right.
0: Single line drawn through it so you can still read it. And it's like, happy birthday. Please enjoy your day. Love, Lindsay.
1: That's awesome.
0: And she literally recycles cards. And you know it because sometimes it's your own card.
1: That is brilliant.
0: It's hilarious.
1: Right?
0: It's one of the funniest things ever.
1: Right.
0: Both of my sisters have their quirks. My one sister likes to tell me to shut my whorish mouth, which I think is
1: brilliant,
0: super funny. And my other sister gives me recycled greeting cards.
1: Nice.
0: Which I also think is super funny.
1: Yes.
0: So when I gave Sarah's sister a funeral card
1: for
0: her 50th birthday, I thought that was super funny. In my family,
1: that would kill.
0: That's hilarious.
1: Yes. Yes.
0: Danielle?
1: Not so much.
0: Nope. No. Didn't like that.
1: No, maybe it struck a nerve.
0: Oh, it was all of them. It was one of those nerves where no one spoke about it. You know where it's answered with just silence. Right? It's like, that's not worth my time.
1: Right?
0: I'm not even going to acknowledge that.
1: Exactly. Well, like when my mother says, Jennifer, I know.
0: Eh? Yeah.
1: That's not funny.
0: No.
1: Oh, I'm putting that in the next comedy show.
0: Yeah, exactly.
1: Because people relate.
0: Why do people lick pencils?
1: I don't know.
0: You know when you ever seen someone do that? Touch a pencil or a pen to their tongue?
1: I think I've done it.
0: Why?
1: Maybe because I've saw it. Instead of sharpening it.
0: This is such an odd gesture.
1: Do you ever sharpen a pencil like 7,000 times?
0: Oh.
1: And only write a paragraph or something?
0: You know what?
1: Like, I just love sharpening pencils.
0: I have electric pencil sharpeners.
1: Oh.
0: Because I used to work as an animator.
1: Right.
0: When you work in animation, you sharpen pencils
1: nonstop. Yes.
0: I really like old hand crank.
1: Yeah.
0: The old, what are they called? They're,
1: they screw them to the side of a door jam.
0: There's a standard name for them. It might be standard.
1: I think standard makes them. Yeah.
0: Yeah.
1: Yeah.
0: And, they're great. I love them. I love the look of them. I love the old I like the dial that you can turn it to different size pencils.
1: Yes.
0: I like all of that.
1: But they're not that great.
0: Nope. But no. You shove them in a... I have an electric pencil sharpener the size of a loaf of bread.
1: Wow.
0: It sharpens pencils on turbo.
1: Oh.
0: It is like... You literally just touch it. It's like... Vroom, right. And your pencil sharp. It's amazing.
1: And it doesn't eat the pencil. I hate when
0: it will if you let it.
1: The edge and then tears a big chip out. Yeah,
0: you get the weird fray.
1: And you're like, ugh. And then the lead breaks and...
0: I took a drawing class from this dude and it's like, I don't know if he could be any more pretentious. I think I was about... Which is a huge statement in the arts.
1: Right.
0: But it was years ago. He gave me a package of razor blades.
1: Oh.
0: And you had to sharpen all of your pencils with a razor blade?
1: Just hand that to a carpenter. I've seen carpenters sharpen pencils with a dull knife.
0: Oh, I sharpen them with whatever is available if I need to.
1: Maybe that's why you lick them
0: after. Yeah, I've chewed a pencil. I've done all that sort of stuff.
1: Yeah.
0: But razor blade sharpening your pencils?
1: Right.
0: Come on now.
1: No.
0: Settle down a little bit.
1: How do you get a nice fine point?
0: You don't.
1: You don't.
0: Speaking of fine points.
1: Ah, we've made many.
0: Well, and you know, this seems like a good place to end this particular moment.
1: Hopefully we got something out of there.
0: You know what?
1: Be kind to your server when you buy 11 kinds of chips and chicken wings.
0: That's it.
1: Yes.
0: Maybe try brining or blanching your chicken wings before you cook them.
1: Right. Wrap it in some sort of salad.
0: Yeah.
1: I'm just kidding.
0: Put a leaf of lettuce beside it before it turns to soup in your fridge.
1: That'll mop up a little bit of the grease. Well, then the lettuce tastes good.
0: It makes the lettuce better. Yeah.
1: Yes. Awesome.
0: Greasy lettuce. Well, Jenny, thank you.
1: Thank you, Dan.
0: We will see everybody next time. please do be kind to each other.
1: Absolutely. And to yourself.
0: Well,
1: More to others.
0: Stressy. Stressy because when you're fat, I feel better.
1: Yes, me too. Well, that's it for this episode. We hope you had fun and maybe even learned something. The Horse is brought to you by Molotov and Brick Tattoos and J.L. Hamilton Productions. Until next time, remember to be kind to yourself and to others.

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sea turned black. 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

Houston! 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So as you see, we're filming a Blu-ray DVD tonight, so make some noise. Welcome to the last concert on our Euro tour. It's a great place to end it. And I'd like you to help me with this.

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1: Across the Yellow Sea, a waterfall of knowledge flows down in turquoise at the risen. Like an ancient alliance, the corner's rose eye is the demon of frozen moments. Elduende, and holiness is some ridicule, banality contains divinity. Billions of black holes mean death for light beams. A number of 144,000, carrying the spirit's throne. No yin and yang anymore, no dark and dry, plus minus, male, female. Digital bits following a quantum jump into another world. Like a delirious lunatic, eternal evolutionary transcendence from auras. They built up the surreal hierarchy in which center point, the holy grail, labyrinths, arabesques, and mosaics of endless future overloaded, overdone from polymorphic ornaments. And yet only tiny figures in the facet chessboard eye of cosmic insects.

boiled dragon tears in the eye of a shaman. He cries because of the vortex of mediocrity that sucks. He says, go into a forest and beat with a stick the hollow stumps of rotten trees. Let the arrow find its destination, the darkness. Try to draw a perfect circle and try clapping with one hand. And if you found a cross point of two parallels in the universe, a picture in the picture in the picture in the picture appears. And the old legend and sagas became true, like tattered clouds in the dawn, like a feather morgana.

faded waveforms of cobalt blue star steps, lights from shimmering lack of limits, filled up with the breaches inside down, crashing, bursting, all frames, more garden for all us. 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The abominable snowmen, minotaurus, cyclops, feather snakes, gnomes and dwarves. They are thrown into a perisphere nightmare. 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But as long as the Sphinx is watching the lovers, nothing will happen to the holy llamas, which are fascinated by their own joy.

0: 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I don't know what you're doing, but you must be doing something right.
1: Thank you, sir.
0: Mr. Boston. 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
1: I like it back.
0: Well, don't let this one slip. 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
1: All right, yeah. Word. I'm ready to boogie. 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I'll boogie. I'll boogie. 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

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Every day, once a day, give yourself a present. 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Like Christmas.

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0: The Wonder Dog King, swiftest and strongest of Eskimo lead dogs, blazes the trail through storm and snow for Sergeant Preston as he meets the Challenge of the Yukon. Sergeant Preston was typical of the small band of Northwest Mounted Police, preserved law and order in the new Northwest country, where the greed for wealth and power led to frequent violence and bloodshed. But in spite of the odds against them, Sergeant Preston and his Wonder Dog King met that challenge, and justice ruled triumphant. Annie Jones had passed the half-century mark. But years of hard living and work in the Yukon country had made her as tough and rugged as an old oak tree. She sighed luxuriously as she stretched her feet in their rough wool socks toward the stove in her small cabin, and then began her usual imaginary conversation with her dead husband.
2: Well, Jim, put in a big day's work today. If I can keep working, I'll soon have enough to go back home and buy that house we planned for our old age. But I ain't so keen about it now that you ain't here no more. Sometimes I think I might stay right here in the Yukon the rest of my life. Spring's here. The snow will be gone in a few weeks. I come. Oh, excuse me, Jim. Come in.
3: Hello, Annie.
2: Oh, hello, Sam. Come on in. Who's that with you?
3: You remember Nate Roberts. Hello, Annie.
2: Oh, sure, Nate. I was just wondering whether it was someone I'd have to put my shoes on for. Pull up some chairs and sit.
3: Sure. Yeah. Ah, this fire feels good.
2: Kettle's getting ready to boil. I'll make you some tea.
3: Oh, don't bother, Annie. You're tired. I hear you're trying to work that claim of yours all alone.
2: Yep. Doing all right, too.
4: Mighty heavy work for a woman, ain't it?
2: Oh, used to it. Worked right along with Jim, too. Well, he was killed.
3: Everybody thought you'd pack up and go back to Indiana after Jim's accident.
2: Well, I need more money to do that.
3: Annie, that claim of yours don't pay enough with one person working it. It ain't much good.
2: That's where you're wrong. Jim and I always had faith in that claim. Now it's working out.
4: Yeah, thinking of selling it?
2: Nope. I've been hitting richer pay dirt lately, and I got a funny hunch that it's going to get better. Hey, is that someone else coming? Take a peek out the window, Nate. Sounds like a dog team.
3: Yeah.
4: Sergeant Preston, Monty.
2: Preston? Oh, good. I ain't seen him since before Jim died. Guess I better put my shoes on. He always looks so spick and span.
3: Well, we gotta be running along, Eddie. Come on, Nate.
2: Why don't you stay a while? I'll make some tea.
4: We got some business to tend to in town.
3: Yeah, just thought we'd stop in and see how you was doing.
2: Well, I'm doing fine. Thanks for stopping. Bye.
3: Hello, Sergeant.
5: How are you, Sam? Hello, Nate.
4: Hello.
2: Come on in, Sergeant. Bring that dog of yours. Ain't seen him in a coon's age.
5: How are you, Annie? Come on, King.
2: Hello there, King. Nice fella.
5: Quiet, boy, quiet.
2: Sit right down, Sergeant. You're just in time for some tea.
5: Thank you, Annie. I was sorry to hear about Jim. They told me about it in town.
2: It was awful sudden. I ain't quite used to it yet. I keep thinking he'll come in any minute. Just happened a little over 2 weeks ago.
5: Well, what actually did happen?
2: A cave-in on the ridge leading beside the river. He was alone. He found a place where the rock had loosened. He must have stepped on it and gone over the edge somehow. The ice had just broken up in the river, and I guess he hit his head on a piece of it. He found his body about 50 feet downriver, caught in some branches at the side of the stream.
5: Are you planning to stay here, Annie?
2: Yep. Sam and Nate was just asking me. They seem to think I'd pull out now that Jim's gone. Of course, it's kind of lonesome. Come here, King. Now, if I just had a dog like you around...
5: Annie, would you like to have a dog?
2: I sure would. Been planning to get one. I always wanted one, but Jim never liked him. That was the one thing we always argued about. He was so dead set against it that I didn't insist.
5: Well, I'm looking for a home for one of my sled dogs right now.
2: Yeah? Which one?
5: Jinx, the big black one. He's half Newfoundland, best-natured dog on my team. He strained a tendon in his hind leg, and it keeps going bad on him all the time.
2: Oh, I remember him. You mean you want to give him away?
5: Well, I'd like to find a good home for him. They have another dog for me at headquarters to take his place.
2: Well, where is he now?
5: He's outside. Had to bring him home on leash, tied to the side of the sled.
2: I'd sure like to have him, if he's friendly.
5: I'll bring him in, Annie. If you like him, I'll leave him here with you. Just stay here, King. I'll be right back.
2: Come here, King. That dog is half as nice as you. It'll sure be a pleasure to have him.
5: Come on, Jinx. Think we found a home for you, fella. Well, here is Annie. What do you think of him?
2: Oh, he's beautiful. What a big fella. Come here, Jinx.
5: He's the biggest dog I have. You like him, Annie?
2: Do I like him? Why, we're going to be pals, ain't we, Jinx?
5: Well, he seems happy about the arrangement.
2: I don't know how to thank you, Sergeant. Look at him putting his big head in my lap. After all these years, I finally got a dog.
6: Well, Sam, guess your scheme didn't work as well as you thought it would, you old fool.
3: I never thought she'd try and mine that claim by herself after Jim was gone. Thought she'd give it up, go back to the States.
6: If she keeps digging, she's liable to find out just how valuable it is. Looks as if we went to a lot of risk for nothing.
3: Well, I ain't giving up now.
6: She's dead set on working it herself. She ain't a woman who'll scare easy. You can tell that by looking at her.
3: I wasn't thinking of scaring. Jim had an accident. Ain't no reason why she can't have one, too.
6: But you wouldn't want to hit her over the head the way you did Jim. She's a woman. It's bad enough
3: all
6: to hit a man.
3: All right, then. If it bothers your conscience, we'll just push her off the ridge into the river. Suppose you think drowning's easier.
6: I'm afraid of it, Sam. It's too risky.
3: Well, it ain't risky at all. Annie has to go that way every day on her way to the claim. We'll tell everybody we're going down. We won't be around here when it happens. And we won't be back for 3 days afterwards.
6: Why 3 days? We better stay away longer than that.
3: Let somebody else go over that claim. We got to be here to watch our interest.
6: Nobody else knows it's valuable.
3: After Annie dies, somebody's liable to go snooping around. Now, you let me handle this. Tomorrow we'll pretend we're leaving town. In fact, we will leave town, but we won't go far away. We'll camp up the river for a week. And then Annie will meet with an accident.
5: Looking. Hi, you huskies. Hello, Annie. Aren't you out pretty early this morning?
2: Hi there, Sergeant. Didn't expect you back here this soon.
5: Well, I made a quick trip. I can cover a lot of ground in a week with this dog team. Well, hello there, Jinx. How do you like him, Annie?
2: Oh, he's the most wonderful dog I ever saw. And he sure likes to eat.
5: Oh?
2: Speaking of eating, Sergeant, why don't you come and have supper with me today? Then I can show you some of those things I taught this dog you gave me.
5: Well, won't you be too tired after working all day?
2: No, I'll just give you pot luck. Jinx and I are going to the claim right now, and we'll be back just after dark. You'll be here by then. Ain't got a watch. That's why I have to go by the sun.
5: All right, Annie. Thanks. I'll be seeing you.

0: Get going, Jinx. It's so black I can hardly see in the dark. Late. Sergeant Preston will be waiting. I realize the time was passing so fast. Hey, what you after? Seen a rabbit or something? Hello there. Who is it?
1: Rabbit.
0: Let me go. Sam, stop.
1: Push him over.
0: No, no.
1: Help. That takes care of her. I wonder what she's yelling.
2: Sounds like she was calling Jim.
1: Maybe she thinks her dead husband can save her. Listen. I guess that's the end of her. She won't stand a chance in them rapids.
2: Let's get out of here fast. Back the way we came.
3: Sergeant Preston stood in the door of Annie's cabin, looking anxiously into the darkness. His dog, King, stood beside him.
4: She should have been here long ago. Wonder if we ought to look for her, boy. What is it, fellow? Do you hear her? Yeah, it's coming now, I guess. Sounds like Jinx. Annie, that you? What? It's Jinx, all right. Well, where's Annie? Come here, Jinx. Boy, fellow, you're soaking wet. What's this coat under your collar? A mitten. A wet mitten. Annie. Come on, Jinx. Go back, fella. Find Annie. Come on, King. Where is she, Jinx? Annie! Find her! Annie! Annie, it's Preston. Where are you?
0: Here I am. I am both frozen.
4: Well, at least you're alive. Here, I bought a blanket. Let me wrap you up.
0: Dirty buzzard. Pushed me off in the river.
4: Take it easy, Annie. You can tell me about it when we get back to your cabin. It's a miracle you weren't killed, Annie.
0: Yeah, I wouldn't have been. It hadn't been for Jinx. I yelled for him with the last wind that was left in me. Lucky for me. He must have been at the edge of the riverbank, and the river swept me right past him. Jumped in and swam out to me, and I grabbed him. That water was rolling around me like a tumbleweed in a tornado. Jinx is almost as big as a horse, and somehow he got me into shore.
4: Did you send him home?
0: Yep. I knew you'd be here for supper, so I stuck my wet mitten under his collar and told him to go home. I sure got bruised up in them rocks. Couldn't have got here alone.
4: We know now that Jim's death was not an accident.
0: Sam and Nate wanted that claim. Funny. Certainly ain't a rich enough one to commit murder for.
4: Maybe they know something about it that you don't.
0: I wish I knew what it is.
4: We may be able to find out soon, Annie. I'm going to take you into town and hide you for a few days. I'll spread the word that you're missing, and I'll keep an eye on Sam and Nate.
2: Don't you think it's a little too soon to be seen around Annie's claim, Sam? She's only been missing 5 days.
5: Nobody's going to see us way out here. Searched all over this place once. They won't do it again.
2: But, Sam, maybe we'd better wait.
5: Get going. We're going to open up that rich vein, get everything out of it. If it's bigger than we think it is, we'll file a claim after all the excitement's died down. If it ain't, we'll take all we can out of it and get out of this territory. Nobody will be any the wiser.
2: All right. Here goes.
5: Yeah, that'll help you.
2: There'll be rich men in no time. It'll be worth all we did. Poor Annie. She'd known this was right under her nose.
4: Hello, Sam. What's the idea of this?
5: Oh, where'd you come from, Sergeant?
4: Well, I just happened to see you coming this way. What'd you?
5: Well, we heard Annie was missing, and we thought we'd look over a claim, see if it was worth taking over.
4: And you seem to know just where to look, too.
5: There's nothing wrong about it. Annie hasn't any heirs. This place will be anybody's for the taking.
4: Who said Annie was dead?
5: Why, nobody. I just thought that
0: I ain't half as dead as you're going to be when they stretch your filthy neck at the end of a rope, you murdering varmint.
5: Why, Annie, where did you come from?
4: She's been standing behind that clump of trees listening, Sam.
0: Look out, Sergeant.
2: Go away. No. Help. Take him off. Help me.
4: Back, King.
2: Get away.
4: Let him go, fella. Off him, boy.
0: That yellow little mongoose. He was going to murder you with that pickaxe. You should have let King eat him up.
4: Get up, Nate. You and Sam are both under arrest for the murder of Jim Jones and the attempted murder of Annie. Watch them, King.
0: Poor Jim. He'd only had a dog like Jinx. Maybe he'd be alive.
4: Well, Annie, at least you know now why they wanted your claim. They knew where the rich vein of gold was. Get going, you two. I'm taking you to jail. Watch them, King.

These copyrighted dramas originate in the studios of WXYZ Detroit, and all characters, names, places, and incidents used are fictitious. They are sent to you each week at the same time. Hugh Holder speaking. 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

0: Hello, and welcome to the History of the Klondike Gold Rush podcast, episode 10, The Other Routes to the Klondike. I'm Pascal Halliday.
1: And I'm Keith Halliday. We're taking a short break from following our intrepid journalist and gold seeker Tappan Adney on his way from New York to Bonanza Creek. This episode, we'll look at the routes he didn't take. Although less famous than the Chilkoot Trail or White Pass, thousands chose these other routes. They were as challenging as the White Pass or Chilkoot Trail, sometimes, fatally, even more so. You'll quickly see why we call this episode The Good, The Bad, and The Truly Awful.
0: There's a map with the routes on KlondikeGoldRush.org on this episode page if you want to follow along visually. Let's start with the good, the St. Michael route. You took an ocean-going steamer, perhaps even first class, including nice dinners at the captain's table, from Seattle through the Aleutian Islands to St. Michael in the Bering Strait. This is the west coast of Alaska, facing Russia. Then you transferred onto a flat-bottom, steam-driven riverboat and headed up the Yukon River, passing various Alaskan communities, including the gold town of Circle City, and on to the new bustling riverbank at Dawson City. You might remember Circle City from our earlier episodes covering Jack McQuestion and the gold finds before the big one.
1: If you were one of the lucky, or maybe reckless, stampeders who booked a ticket to St. Michael as soon as the SS Excelsior and its golden news arrived in San Francisco, this was great. It was a long journey, but you arrived in Dawson City a few weeks later with your outfit safely in the hold and without even having broken a sweat.
0: But this route wasn't without its downsides. Tickets were incredibly expensive, which earned the route the nickname the Rich Man's Route.
1: And it was seasonal. The riverboats didn't run once the Yukon River froze. That means it was open only June to September. The stampeders who left for St. Michael on the first ships that left after gold arrived outside had a solid chance of making it to Dawson that season. But those ships were overbooked. For the SS Excelsior's first trip back to Alaska after news of the Klondike find broke outside, Adney says that more than 10 times more people tried to buy tickets than the ship could accommodate.
0: People who got tickets on the later ships for St. Michael ended up getting frozen in for the winter with their outfits halfway up the Yukon River. Worse things could happen, and often did, as we'll relate when we get to the bad and truly awful routes. But it was still no fun to be frozen in with your outfit hundreds of miles from the gold rush, even if you did have a year's worth of bacon in the hold.
1: If you didn't want to wait 7 or 8 months for the river to thaw, that meant a grueling overland trip the rest of the distance to Dawson City.
0: And this assumes you made it to St. Michael. In the mania immediately after the gold rush started, shipping companies scrambled to find ships to add to the Alaska routes. Sometimes these ships were unsuitable. Some went so far as to call them the floating coffins of Alaska.
1: Perhaps the most notorious of these floating coffins was the side paddle steamer Eliza Anderson. Already 40 years old by the time the gold rush hit, she'd been docked for almost a decade when her owners decided to make a few extra bucks, putting her back in service on the Alaska run. In fact, she'd been serving as a roadhouse and a casino instead of as a steamship, and had already sunk once. Just 3.5 weeks after news of gold arrived in Seattle, the Anderson had been fixed up and set sail with about 40 passengers, who had not been scared off by the rumors she was unseaworthy. Too many tickets had been sold, and cramped and angry passengers apparently tried to throw the purser overboard in Seattle Harbor as they loaded. Once at sea, it turned out the ship didn't even have a compass, and the crew bungled coaling in Comox, BC, causing the ship to crash into another one.
0: While stopping for more coal in Kodiak, Alaska, on the way from Seattle to St. Michael, 5 frightened passengers refused to even get back on the ship. After Kodiak, a storm hit, and the Anderson, believe it or not, ran out of coal in the middle of the storm. It turned out that the crew had taken it easy in Kodiak and had not actually carried most of the coal into the ship. Panicked passengers divided their time between ripping up anything made of wood to throw into the boilers and writing goodbye letters to relatives to place in whiskey bottles and throw overboard.
1: According to legend, the lifeboats had been swept away by the storm, but the captain gave the order to abandon ship anyway. Just then, a strange figure, said to be the ghost of a previous captain, entered the bridge and steered the ship into a sheltered bay.
0: No one knows for sure, but reports emerged years later that a sailor had foolishly stowed away on the Anderson and Kodiak and emerged when it became clear that the captain didn't know what he was doing, and then disappeared afterwards.
1: The Seattle Post-Intelligencer reported afterwards that the Anderson was at Dutch Harbor in Alaska, and quote, "the impression was that she would never leave there unless to go to the bottom." On our website at KlondikeGoldRush.org, We've got a page of the Seattle Post-Intelligencer filled with advertising for various ships headed to Alaska. It was clearly a buyer's beware world.
0: Adney reported that some of the Eliza Anderson passengers made it to Dawson City, but their whole ordeal took a year. Adney was told in Dawson that about 1,800 people tried to use the rich man's route. Of these, only 43 reached Dawson before the river froze. The biggest group of the others, about 500 people, spent the winter at an old fur trading post at Rampart, Alaska, only about halfway from St. Michael to Dawson.
1: Even the next year, when more steamers and riverboats were plying the route, it remained more difficult than the easy lines on steamship company maps suggested to get to Dawson City via St. Michael. In 1898, several of the sternwheelers on the river had been beached extra high by the ice and were delayed floating once the ice went out. And some steamers were redirected to take troops to the Philippines for the Spanish-American War, which had broken out around the same time. Some passengers were marooned at St. Michael, and the first paddle-wheeler of the year with fresh supplies and passengers from St. Michael didn't actually reach Dawson until July 8th of the next year.
0: That's it for the good route. Let's move on to the bad ones. The least bad of the alternatives was probably the Dalton Trail. This left from Pyramid Harbor near Haines, Alaska, also on the Lynn Canal like Skagway, but a bit to the west, and went over what we now call the Haines Pass before heading cross-country to Fort Selkirk, Robert Campbell's former trading post on the Yukon River. From there, you floated downstream to Dawson.

0: 1,000-kilometer hike from Tidewater to the Yukon River, almost 10 times as much walking as the Chilkoot Trail.
1: The Stikine was another route. You took a ship to Wrangell on the Alaskan Panhandle, then went up the Stikine River about 150 miles, 250 kilometers, and then crossing back into Canada and heading to Glenora near Telegraph Creek. From there, you had an overland slog of somewhere around 150 miles, 250 kilometers, to Teslin Lake. Here you could build a boat, head down the Teslin River, and join the Yukon River on your way to Dawson. The Canadian government favored the Stikine, since it was an all-Canadian route. You could navigate straight from Victoria or Vancouver up the Stikine River to Canadian soil, although in reality, most people probably did stop in Wrangell on the Alaskan side.
0: The Canadian Minister of the Interior granted a contract to build a wagon road followed by a railway from a port on the Stikine River to Teslin, offering as an inducement huge land grants in the Klondike. Equipment and supplies were sent, and people across Canada and in Europe were even able to buy tickets via the Stikine route to Dawson. It's another example of Klondike schemes that, through a combination of overenthusiasm, wishful thinking, and maybe a little bit of con artistry, did not live up to expectations.
1: Adney sums it up like this, quote, "In all, some thousands of unfortunate dupes ascended the Stikine River to find no railroad in existence and 150 miles of horse trail on which there was insufficient forage for horses." When the embarrassing details came out in Parliament in Ottawa, thanks to some Yukon miners who traveled to the capital to protest against new mining taxes and who were astonished to find out that Parliament was actually debating such an improbable scheme, the bill to enable the railway died.
0: The last of the bad routes is the Ashcroft Trail. This involved taking the Canadian Pacific Railway to Ashcroft in south-central British Columbia, near today's city of Kamloops, and then walking from there. You joined with the Stikine route around Telegraph Creek, and then you could head to Teslin Lake and ultimately to Dawson.
1: This is the route that Isaac Taylor, my great-grandfather and great-great-uncle Will Drury, took. They were English, and the Ashcroft Trail had the advantage of being an all-Canadian route, or all-British Empire, as they probably thought of it.
0: It was also cheap. You didn't need to buy expensive steamship tickets or pay high rates per pound for Tlingit packers to carry your outfit up the Golden Stairs. For this reason, some called it the poor man's route.
1: The downside was the walking bit, roughly 1,100 miles or 1,800 kilometers from Ashcroft to Teslin. Some of the walking was over well-established routes in the BC interior, often dating back to earlier gold rushes or telegraph lines that had been built decades before. That made pack trains of multiple horses work well. But long stretches of the northern half of the trail were tough hiking through extreme wilderness, like the stampeders on the Chilkoot Trail or White Pass had to put up with. Except that while the Chilkoot Trail was only 33 miles long, the people on the Ashcroft Trail faced more than 10 times that distance in the wilderness bogs, ravines, and creek crossings on their way to Teslin.
0: According to family lore, there was no shortage of dead horses on the Ashcroft Trail either. There was little fodder for horses on the northern half of the route, and plenty of poisonous weeds.
1: Another downside of the Ashcroft Trail was that it took a long time. If you're supposed to be rushing to Bonanza Creek to stake a claim before everyone else gets there, adding a 1,100-mile hike to your journey puts you at a big disadvantage.
0: Isaac Taylor and Will Drury made it up the trail, but not to Dawson. They ran into a mini gold rush in Atlin, BC, just a few miles south of the Yukon border. After that didn't pan out, they went to Bennett and went into business as merchants, trading with the stampeders who had traveled north by ship the same distance they had walked. One of them even gained the rare distinction of doing the passes backwards to Skagway, since they wanted to acquire a sewing machine and go into business at Bennett making sails for the stampeders building their boats over the winter.
1: Not many people took the poor man's route. We don't really know how many actually went on the Ashcroft Trail, but estimates range around 1,500. We also don't know how many actually made it to the Klondike, but I've seen numbers as low as 6.
0: Pierre Burton, a popular historian who spent time in Whitehorse and Dawson in his youth, spends some time in his book, Klondike, on the agony of the Ashcroft Trail. In particular, some of the things the stampeders left carved behind them.
1: One Ashcroft Trail veteran inscribed the following. "This is the grave the poor man fills, after he died from fever and chills, caught while tramping the Stikine Hills, leaving his wife to pay the bills." Another, even sadder inscription was left by a German stampeder who hanged himself from the cross tree of his tent, leaving a note, "Bury me here where I failed."
0: If you think that sounds bad, now we're at the truly awful routes. The first entry in this category is a

0: route that is perhaps the most extreme example of a phenomenon we've seen before. People departing for the Klondike not just not realizing how incredibly arduous the journey was going to be, but also after having been encouraged to do so by official and unofficial boosters.
1: This includes things like Erastus Brainerd and the Seattle Chamber of Commerce encouraging people to go to the Klondike in the hope that they bought their outfits in Seattle, or the businessman that Tappan Adney described on his ship, who was associated with the company that owned the White Pass Trail, and who painted a very rosy picture of that trail.
0: The route we're talking about is the Edmonton route. This was another all-Canadian route, and was heavily promoted by Edmonton's civic leaders. As when Adney denounced the opening of the White Pass as a summer trail as not a blunder but a crime, he also had strong views on the Edmonton route, and is worth quoting at length. Note that the mileage numbers he uses are from Canadian government surveyor William Ogilvy. Quote, "The insane desire of Canada to find an all-Canadian route to her new possessions has led to the suggestion as possible routes those used by the Hudson's Bay Company to reach the Yukon. From Edmonton, a wagon road of 96 miles to Athabasca Landing, thence down Slave River, across Great Slave Lake, and down the Mackenzie River, 1,376 miles to the neighborhood of Fort McPherson, near the mouth of the Mackenzie. Thence up the Rat River and over an all-water connection at McDougall's Pass into the Porcupine. And thence down the Porcupine to the Yukon River, 496 miles. A total distance from Edmonton of 2,398 miles. There, the would-be Klondiker, 303 miles below Dawson and against a hard current, is practically further away from his destination than if at Dyea or Skagway."
1: Adney wasn't making this up. Fortunately, relatively few, probably around 1,500, chose the Edmonton route. But those that did suffered extreme hardship and had a lot of time to think about their choice. Even those that made it arrived up to a year and a half later, arriving well after tens of thousands of other stampeders. Adney reported that the number who had reached Dawson by the end of the summer of 1898 could be counted on one hand, and these had left most of their outfits way back around McDougall Pass.
0: There was another variant of this route, following the first route Robert Campbell used to get to the Yukon watershed. That is, up the Liard River, then over the Continental Divide around Francis Lake, and then to Pelly Banks and the Pelly River. As this route was so difficult, even the Hudson's Bay Company stopped using it, relatively few stampeders chose this way. There are reports of a number of individuals leaving Edmonton to do it, but when Adney was in the Klondike, he had not heard of a single individual making it.
1: The boosterism of the Edmonton business community, as well as some other Canadian officials, makes Erastus Brainerd in Seattle look like a responsible travel advisor in comparison.
0: Adney was told that around 2,000 people tried one of the Edmonton routes, and he estimated 500 would die along the way from exposure and disease. His view was harsh, saying that this was the price that the Canadian government paid for so desperately wanting a Canadian route, going on to say, quote, "With full knowledge of the situation, obtained through its own surveyors, it should have sounded a note of warning instead of giving it public approval as it did by official maps and reports."
1: In a bizarre footnote, instead of being embarrassed by the episode, Edmonton until recently had an annual festival it called Klondike Days, which celebrated the city's tenuous connection to the gold rush.
0: But the Edmonton route was still not the very worst. That title is a tie between two routes that start on the south side of Alaska and went north over glaciers in the hope of hooking up with rivers that flowed north into the Yukon River.
1: Some promoters boosted the Valdez route, which involved slogging up and over the massive Valdez Glacier, some 400 miles or 600 kilometers northwest of Skagway in the main part of Alaska. Its boosters charted a route to the Klondike through the Alaskan wilderness and back into Canada to the Klondike. And it involved actually crossing over the Valdez Glacier. As with all glacier crossings, this was highly risky, especially for those without mountaineering skills, which was pretty much everybody who tried it.
0: Horrific stories ensued of falls into deep crevasses, avalanches, snow blindness, scurvy, and parties subsisting on uncooked food since there was no wood to cook with. Even those that made it over the glacier still faced hundreds of miles of wilderness travel and some major river crossings. Even if you made it into the Yukon River watershed, the rivers you ended up on joined the Yukon River hundreds of miles downstream of Dawson City.
1: The very worst route, however, started in Yakutat Bay and tried to go over the massive Malaspina Glacier. In theory, the route would eventually get to the Yukon River after an even longer hike than Dalton Trail. According to an account by survivor Arthur Dietz of New York, who was there with a group of 19 men, only four of his party survived after a two-year saga. According to a book he wrote later called Mad Rush for Gold in Frozen North, the winds howled continuously and made it difficult even to speak to others. Snow blindness, crevasses, avalanches, frostbite, and starvation took their toll. Things got so bad that they were not only eating their dogs, they were eating their dogs raw.
0: And with that, that's our quick tour of the good, the bad, and the truly awful routes to the Klondike. Even the so-called good routes represented the adventure of a lifetime, and you can see why the Stampeders of 1897 and 1898, for the rest of their lives, constituted a kind of fraternity. These were the tales you could tell for years, years that may have been shortened by the hardships and disease you suffered.
1: Nowadays, most of these routes have returned to the wilderness, and little trace of the Stampeders remains. I've never heard of anyone recreating the entire Edmonton to Dawson route, although intrepid paddlers have done parts of the trip, including crossing from the Mackenzie to the Yukon watersheds at Summit Lake.
0: Meanwhile, if you drive the Alaska Highway from Fort Nelson to Watson Lake, you pass through the Liard River region that Robert Campbell and others passed through on their way to the Pelly.
1: The trails between Telegraph Creek and Atlin in British Columbia and Teslin Lake in the Yukon are heavily overgrown. Intrepid travelers or snowmobilers may use parts of them in the winter, but they are seldom traveled.
0: The Dalton Trail is still visible in some parts of the Yukon, and adventurous hikers will find and use parts of the trail. If you drive the Haines Road from Haines, Alaska, over the border towards Haines Junction in Canada, the highway travels over a similar but slightly different route as the first part of the Dalton Trail.
1: The White Pass, on the other hand, is now traveled by almost 1 million people a year, mostly sitting in a railway seat, admiring the scenery. Cruise ship passengers in Skagway do the day excursion on the White Pass and Yukon Route Railway. The train ride is a great outing, and as you rattle along the side of a steep mountain path, you can look down and wonder where the White Pass Trail used to go. The trail itself is thickly overgrown, and we haven't heard of anyone actually hiking it along its entirety.
0: The Chilkoot Trail is still in use. The National Park Service and Parks Canada have made the U.S. and Canadian parts of the trail into a park, and a well-maintained trail runs through it, starting from Dyea and ending at Bennett. There aren't any hotel tents or saloons like Tappanadney described at Sheep Camp, but there are warm-up cabins, tenting spots, and bear-proof overnight lockers for your food. It's a great experience, and we highly recommend it. You don't get the full experience of the 1898 Stampeders, since you're probably wearing Gore-Tex and only carrying a couple days of freeze-dried food, but you definitely get a sense for the scale of the challenge they faced. You can still see the ruins of the tramways and abandoned gear along the trail, as well as some spectacular scenery. It is very popular, though, and reservations are required.
1: These days, instead of taking months, some people run the 33-mile or 53-kilometer route in just one day. Most people take 3 to 4 days. We once did the Chilkoot and then picked up our sea kayaks in Bennett and continued to Dawson, doing the whole route in about 2 weeks. Instead of carrying a year's worth of supplies, of course, we stopped and picked up fresh food in Whitehorse and Carmack's, and some fancy coffees in Carcross.
0: Even today with modern equipment, it still feels like an epic journey. For the bank clerks and office boys of Vancouver and New York City, it would have been doubly so.
1: If you liked this episode, please tell a friend and rate us on Apple Podcasts. 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Even a few bucks helps cover the cost of equipment and hosting. We didn't do this podcast to get rich, but, as an old miner might say, it would be nice to make enough to get our grubstake back.

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1: Hello and welcome to the Memoir Body Healing Story Podcast, formerly known as the Personal Mythmaking Podcast, where we explore personal mythmaking through the lens of story, storytelling, memoir writing, and embodied healing. These are conversations that matter, that get at the mythic undercurrents of life and how we understand ourselves and share ourselves. The common thread is meaning-making through the lens of memoir, body, healing, and story. I'm Janelle Hardy, creator of the transformational memoir writing course, The Art of Personal Mythmaking, and I'm delighted you're listening in. I'm kicking off this podcast revival by sharing a few encore episodes from the previous iteration of my podcast when it was called the Personal Mythmaking Podcast. That podcast has a bit of a different format than this Memoir Body Healing Story Podcast, but the shared threads are the same. A love of story and a curiosity about people's relationships with their creativity and their bodies, and a deep desire to host truly, profoundly beautiful conversations with wonderful people. It's episode 92, and I'm sharing an encore of a delightful conversation I had with Nicole Galota from 2017. And I really appreciate how she shows up in the world, her creative spark, her approach to writing, and I enjoyed how she told the Beauty and the Beast story. So these are some of the many reasons I wanted to revive this conversation and share it again. But I'm going to share a little more about Nicole because she's grown and done even more writing and built even more beautiful worlds out there since I had this conversation with her. So Nicole is the author of Wild Words, Rituals, Routines, and Rhythms for Braving the Writer's Path. And a couple of years ago, I had the great delight of going into my hometown of Whitehorse, Yukon, Canada, on Main Street, going into our independent bookstore, which is amazing, by the way. It has the best magazine rack I've come across. And just browsing around, which is one of the routines I love to do. And what do I see on the little section of writing but Nicole's book, Wild Words, which just thrilled me to see an independent creator having their books reach as far into the world as the far northwest of Canada. So what a delight. And when I had that conversation in 2017, Wild Words was not yet a book. But the thing that caught my attention about Nicole was her book called Eat This Poem, a literary feast of recipes inspired by poetry, which is just fantastic. How many people think like that and then write books about eating poems and feasting? Totally up my alley. So I had to have her on the podcast. Other things about Nicole: her winning poetry chapbook, Migration, was published by Flyway, a journal of writing and environment at Iowa State University. She's the founder of the Wild Words community, where she helps fellow writers embrace the season they're in, create at their own pace, and care for their minds and bodies along the way. She's got a great big list of essays and poems published in lovely literary journals and magazines. And she's also a Daring to Rest Yoga Nidra facilitator. Her purpose being to guide women to feel both physically rested and tapped into their creative potential. So, like most people I'm interested in talking more with, she integrates a lot of different interests and skills into her work and her ways of showing up. So with that, I will invite us directly into the conversation, where we start by sharing where we are in the world and whose people's land we're on. So I'm on Vancouver Island in Canada in an area called the Cowichan Warmlands.
2: and it's the most temperate area in all of Canada. In fact, because I'm from the far north of Canada, the Yukon, which is beside Alaska, I find it strange being here and thinking I'm still in Canada, because any ideas of Canada don't apply to this area. There's almost no snow in the winter. It almost never gets below freezing. It's really unlike the stereotypes. So
3: it sounds like Los Angeles.
2: Yeah, maybe. And so winters here are usually super not cold, but damp, really rainy and gray. And I can't say I love that. So I'm looking out my living room windows right now, and it's not raining and it's not windy, and there's birds flitting about, and that makes me feel so happy.
3: It sounds really idyllic.
2: Yeah, but I happen to really like cold, crisp, snowy, wintry days. However, this is a close second. So I'm really curious about what your surroundings are like in LA and also just in your area.
3: Yeah, so I'm in Los Angeles, and as someone who grew up in California, and I have so many friends that live in other parts of the country and the world where they actually do have seasons and they get snow. And so I know when I say it's cold in LA, for a lot of people, they're like, really? It's not that cold. But for us, we've had a surprisingly chilly and wet winter here as well. So there's definitely still been a lot of sunshine, but we've had days that are maybe, 50 degrees, and that's the high. And for Los Angeles, that's certainly chilly. And we've had quite a few rainstorms this winter, which is great for the drought that we've had in the state for many years. So it's definitely been kind of a wet and crisp winter so far, which I think is kind of nice. It's nice to have a shift in seasons. And I find that my creativity sort of ebbs and flows as well with the seasons as well. Oh, so it's been nice to feel like you just want to curl up and drink tea and,
2: Yeah, cozy is good. So I'm always curious about what stories resonate for people. So what's your favorite fairy tale?
3: So when I was thinking about this question, I kept going back to all of the Disney films that I grew up watching. And of course, a lot of those classics were adapted by fairy tales that were written, I think, in probably the 1700s and 1800s, and probably a lot of liberties were taken as well with the stories. But I have very fond memories of many of those films. And the one that I gravitated to the most when I was growing up was Beauty and the Beast.
2: Okay.
3: So when I figured that out, I took some time and I was trying to figure out why did Belle resonate with me so much as a character. And I think on the surface, the first thing was that, she was a bookworm. So she loved the library. Right. She was carrying books around. I think I saw some of myself in her at a young age. So just on the surface, I recognize some of myself in her. But I think the more interesting piece is that she really was digging for what was underneath the surface. And I think the film sort of has this theme that kind of runs throughout, where you have a beast who we don't know a lot about. He lives in this looming castle. He presumably has a backstory. Maybe he had, had a family at one point. We don't know. Mm-hmm. And it just seems like there are a lot of unanswered questions. And Belle sort of comes in and basically gives him the benefit of the doubt in a lot of ways. And I think as a writer and a storyteller myself, I tend to feel this way, where I've always had a sense of empathy for people. I assume that there's more to a story. I always assume that there's a reason why someone is the way that they are. And so I think Belle really had that quality, even though she was a little apprehensive at first when she showed up, which I think anyone would be, but part of herself really remained open to finding out what the real story was.
2: I'd love it if you could tell me a short version, your version of Beauty and the Beast.
3: Oh gosh, let's see. So there's a young girl who, and I think in the film version, it's just her and her dad, but in the original, there are 7 or 8 kids or something.
2: There's a couple of stepsisters.
3: There's a larger family, I think. Yeah. So, but in the movie version, there's Belle and her dad, and they're kind of living this quiet life in the country, and Belle takes care of a lot of the domestic things, and she goes into town every day and picks up, food and runs errands, and she stops by the library and exchanges books. And then she has a suitor, Gaston, who comes knocking around. And she is very, she's headstrong. She's independent. She's really not interested at all. And I'm trying to remember now how she ends up at the castle. I think her dad becomes sick. That might happen later on. But there's a reason that she went into the woods. She needed to find something. I can't actually remember all the circumstances around how she got there. But once she arrives, she goes inside and it's very quiet and mysterious. And then she encounters these people that I get, there's a clock and there's a teacup. These things are people that in the story, they used to be, human, and now they have turned into inanimate objects based on this curse that had befallen the house. And as soon as she walks in, the energy changes. So the beast, suddenly he awakens a little bit. He knows that something is there, and everyone in the house kind of starts whispering around thinking, this is it. Could she be the one? So they know something that we don't know at that point. There's a curse that can be broken. There was a spell, and, they need someone like her to be able to restore their lives in the house, but she doesn't know that yet. So then she ends up having to stay there. And she just kind of settles in and gets to know, especially, I think it's Mrs. Potts and her son, the teacup and the mini teacup, mm-hmm. or the the teapot and the little mini teacup. So she kind of befriends everyone in the house, and they start really kind of falling for her as well. And then she gets to know the beast a little bit. And then it turns out that her father is sick, or something happens to him, and she begs him to let her go and see him to make sure that he's okay. And the beast trusts her and lets her go, and I think makes her promise that she'll come back. And she goes back to see her father and to help take care of him. And then that's when everything in the village starts up, where there's kind of this rebellion, and Gaston is leading the charge to go kill the beast and to kind of, get him out of the area. So she, of course, now, I'm not sure if it's really love at that point, but she cares for him in her way, and really takes issue with this, of course. And so she goes back and tries, to protect him as well. So she's sort of caught between trying to protect a lot of people in her life at that point. Her dad, who she's been with her whole life, and then this new person that, she doesn't really have all the information, but she feels something's mm-hmm. there. So, and then in the end, I think she ends up realizing that, it is love, and the beast is injured, quite gravely. And it turns out that she does love him, and that's ultimately what breaks the spell. And you know, I think it had to be an honest love. She didn't know that's what would happen. Mm-hmm. So it was very pure in that moment, I think. And, you know, and because it's a fairy tale, there's a happy ending, at least mm-hmm. in the Disney movies.
2: Yeah.
3: So, you know, the beast transforms back into who he once was and they fall in love and live in a castle. And
2: mm-hmm. so your version of Beauty and the Beast, what strikes me is the details that you remember that are really oriented around how caring Belle is
3: mm-hmm.
2: of the other people around her.
3: Yes. Yeah, I think that was probably just innate in her and who she was, being a caretaker, and just she sort of naturally fit that role. And I think, at least in the film, she was kind of the sole caretaker to her father as well. So probably from an early age, she took on that role as well. So when she met the Beast and when she met all the characters, even though she was probably apprehensive, I think who she was just sort of naturally, you know, was exactly what they needed at that time in their lives as well.
2: Mm-hmm. How does that resonate to you, this caring bookworm girl who looks below the surfaces?
3: Yeah, I think Belle, I would maybe feel comfortable saying that she was an introvert. Mm-hmm. and you know, that is certainly who I am. I care for people quite a bit. I take care of them a lot through food as well. But I think I've always been wanting to care for others in some way. I've sort of had that caretaker part of myself. And sometimes that resonates with me just in terms of self-care as well. It's not always external and wanting to, you know, I'm in some ways very fiercely protective of myself and my own capacity in that way. But I also do want to care for others as best I can. So it's kind of about finding that balance so that I'm not completely burned out and I still have, you know, something to give mm-hmm. to them as well.
2: The other thing that I am always curious about is people's relationship with their bodies.
3: Yes. I thought this was a very timely question for me because I had a baby at the end of 2015. So mm-hmm. my relationship to my body has changed very drastically. And it's really just in the last 6 months that I've started to feel like my body is my own again, and I can sort of figure out what this new relationship is like. So of course, when you have a baby, there's, you know, 9 or 10 months that you're physically carrying the child. And then depending, and if you breastfeed, how long that is. So you really have potentially, you know, a 2-year period of time where you are sharing your body with someone else. And, mm-hmm. you know, it's not entirely your own. And I think I can only speak for myself, but I think a lot of women, you just don't really think about it, to be honest. Your focus is not on your own body in the same mm-hmm. way. And so when that process sort of naturally ends and suddenly you can kind of feel yourself in your body again, you have to go through this process of figuring out what, you know, what does that mean mm-hmm. now that you've had this enormous transition? So I'm really in a place in my life now where I don't care about the number on the scale. I don't care how many times I've exercised per week. I don't keep track of it. What I really care most about is how I feel. And I use exercise as a way to support my mental health, really. And I think my creativity is really affected by how I feel physically. Mm-hmm. So that's kind of the space that I'm navigating now.
2: Yeah. So it sounds like you're at that two years since you had your baby turning point.
3: It's been about, I guess he's about a year and a half now. So.
2: Uh-huh. And so you're stepping back into yourself in your body.
3: Yes.
2: Yeah.
3: Mm-hmm.
2: So what was it like, going from, in your relationship to your body, going from just being you in your body to being pregnant and having a baby? What changed?
3: Yeah, it was, for me, it was kind of a strange thing. On the one hand, that process feels completely natural. I think because our bodies are just designed to do it. So there is something inherently natural about it. But I had kind of a rocky first half of my pregnancy, and there were many, many days where I did not feel well, and I was sick and had a lot of morning sickness. So it was really a struggle to just kind of feel balanced in that sense. And you're constantly trying to do everything you can to make yourself feel better and feel good. But then on the other side, you know that it's just not up to you. And there's just kind of some bigger force at work that you can't entirely control. So you kind of have to let go of a lot of that and just, you know, do your best moment to moment to feel good, but also just recognize that this is a, you know, it's this short term period in your life where you can't control everything that's going on in your physical body. And, you know, and that does affect, you know, externally, maybe how you interact and how you're feeling and all of that, but that it's, you know, it's short term. So I think I always held on to that. It's like, okay, I know what my due date is. I know this is not going to be what my life is like, you know, indefinitely. it's just this period. So I was really trying to stay in the present as much as possible, even though I wasn't always feeling well, because I knew it would pass, and I knew it was a season.
2: And then having a baby outside of your body, but still so dependent on you. What was that like for you?
3: Right. That, I guess that was just kind of an extension. It was just a different version of the process. So, you know, instead of them being inside and kind of utilizing your body and nutrients from the inside out, it was this external experience. And so much of your schedule becomes dictated by this, you know, this little person who has these needs and wants, and then they can't communicate to you. And so physically you are just entirely focused on that. And I remember, and just the way you feel physically is so interesting, how, and you, it's almost like you take for granted when, you know, when you're not pregnant, just kind of the daily happenings where you just go to your closet and pick out clothes and put them on and go about your day and maybe take a walk. And you don't, in some ways, you don't think about anything that's physically happening to you. And then when you have a baby, and I remember specifically coming home from the hospital, and you suddenly, you kind of have this emptiness in some way in your physical body. And then I sort of just wore sweatpants and yoga pants for a week. And I remember there was one day where I finally felt better and well enough, and I thought, you know what, I'm going to put on real clothes today. And and I pulled out a pair of jeans and, you know, put on a button up shirt. And I remember it felt luxurious too, which, like I was saying before, you know, you don't even think about it before. And suddenly just this act of picking out clothes and putting them on my body just felt like, you know, a day at the spa or something. And it was just kind of this shocking physical feeling, that, you know, but your body has gone through so much. And so it takes time to kind of get back into yourself. And there are those moments along the way that kind of remind you of the person that you used to be physically and emotionally as well. And you kind of just chug along and do what you need to do. And then eventually you're sort of given this gift back of, you know, your son or daughter is in, you know, a different phase of their lives and have different needs. And then it is sort of a gift, I think, to to have some time and space again to start having, kind of reintroducing your body to yourself and figuring out what that relationship is going to be now.
2: Yeah. And so that's where you're at right now, right?
3: Yes.
2: Reintroducing your body to yourself. So what does that look like for you?
3: So for me, in some ways, it's very similar to what it was like before I got pregnant. I'd been doing yoga for several years prior, and I discovered yoga at a time in my life when I was very stressed, mostly due to a very long commute that I had and some work-related stress. So I was looking for an outlet to just help cope with some of that. And as I got into it, I just started realizing all of the benefits that yoga had. And some of it was physical, but so much was just the mental clarity that I got from it. And I sort of got hooked. And when I was kind of rediscovering exercise again post baby, I did go through a period where I sort of felt this surge of wanting to do more high impact exercise. I think it was mostly just because I could. And I think my body knew, hey, if you want to go out on a run, you can absolutely do it. And you have nothing to worry about and nothing to think about. So I did go through this brief period where I wanted to do more high impact exercise. But then I just sort of felt like it wasn't working, and I decided to just go back to what I knew felt the best for me. And yoga is absolutely, absolutely it. So yoga and walking as well are really the two things that I gravitate to that make me feel the best mentally and physically.
2: And your relationship with your body now, this reacquainting process,
3: yes,
2: and also a reminder that yoga and walking are really good. Are you where you would like to be in your relationship with your body?
3: You know, I think I'm really close. If you'd asked me that 6 months ago, I would have absolutely said no. A while back, you know, that was right around the time that I stopped breastfeeding, and I was just getting reacquainted with my body and realizing that after 2 years, I could sort of be myself again in that sense. So I did a lot of that exploration last fall and over the holidays, and was just really trying to pay attention to how I was feeling and what would work best for me with my current schedule and life circumstances. And now I'm at a point where I feel really good. I've done that experimenting, and I know, you know, this feels good and this doesn't. And I'm just focused on what I know will best serve me. And I try to just think about that moment to moment. So, you know, I have kind of a regular desk job, and I make it a point to get up and go out for short walks because I know that that will just kind of boost, you know, my mood. And so I'm very conscious of small things that I can do. I'm not so much thinking that I have to go to the gym and work out for 45 minutes and, kind of do these bigger things with my body, that I'm really just trying to do small things more frequently. And I feel really good about that now. I like where I'm at.
2: Great.
3: Yeah.
2: So I'm curious, how does your body tell you, like, what kinds of sensations and inner experiences tells you that you're feeling good in your body?
3: Yes. So for me, I can carry a lot of neck and shoulder tension. And I find that that's often one of the first signs that I'm not doing as much as I should. Yeah. So as soon as I start getting that little feeling in the back of my neck, or I start like just rotating my neck a lot around in circles, and I just feel that, I feel a lot of tension, kind of that upper body tension, that is a sign and a trigger for me that I need to probably go to yoga class as soon as I can, or at least just stretch at night, say before I get into bed. So I'm kind of always looking for those physical signs. I try to be ahead of it when I can. And when I'm really consistent, if I go to a class a couple times a week and I'm going out walking every day, you know, I can go a couple of weeks where I'm, you know, I'm feeling really good and I don't have those physical symptoms. But if I, you know, if I lapse a bit or kind of get in a rut, you know, my body will tell me and let me know as soon as I need to refocus.
2: And it sounds like you're really listening, which is the key part, rather than just sucking it up and enduring, right?
3: Yeah, I just don't think I'm at a place in my life anymore where I can do that. You know, I need to listen to those signs. I think your body has so much inherent wisdom about what you need. Mm-hmm. And when you can be tuned in to that, you know, that's when that relationship is strongest. And when you can really take care of yourself. And self-care for me has always been important, but since being pregnant and having a baby, it's become even more important. So I'm incredibly focused on how I can be taking care of myself every day.
2: Yeah. I know my daughter's 14 now, but I know that I'm also introverted. I need a lot of quiet and alone time. And one of my biggest challenges in terms of self-care, parenting, staying sane was finding a way to give myself back my free time and my alone time in order to be a good mom. And I found it was, the challenge was these ideas that cultural ideas that to be a good mom, you sacrifice everything about yourself. And when I was doing that, I was a really grumpy, resentful, frustrated mom. You know, it wasn't until I brought my own needs back into the picture that I was able to relax and soften and just be more present with my daughter, which of course translates to more peace.
3: Yes. Oh, I absolutely agree. I found that to be the same in my own life, that when I'm taking care of myself and when I feel good and I feel energized and I'm excited about the work that I'm doing, that translates into how I interact with my son and how we play. Mm-hmm. And I can just be very present with him because I've done all the other things I need to do to take care of myself and make sure that everything is humming along. And yeah, it makes it so much easier to be present and I'm happier. And I love that time we spent together. And I'm in those moments, I'm not resentful because I'm not thinking, oh, I wish I was able to do X, Y, or Z today. Or, you know, I think that's a huge, it's a challenge for so many women in particular. And it's something that I think you have to work on every day. It's not a habit that just instantly is part of your day to day, but it's something that I agree when you really work towards that and you can take care of yourself and nourish yourself first, that makes an enormous difference in your family life.
2: Yeah.
3: Yeah.
2: You said a couple of things about creativity that really intrigued me. One was that your environment, the seasons, really affects your creativity. And the other was that your body does.
3: Yes. So from a seasons perspective, and this is something I didn't really pay attention to much growing up. I think it's just recently, the last few years, that I've started to feel it a bit more, where in the cooler season, so maybe the fall and winter, you know, it's just kind of this product of wanting to feel cozy and there's twinkle lights and drinking tea and wanting to consume more than create. Mm-hmm. So I think that's really what it is, where it's, am I in a season of consuming or a season of creating? And I'm not sure they're so defined where if I'm reading a lot of books, I'm not writing. I don't think it's quite like that, but it might be heavier on one or the other. And I do think seasons play a role. Sometimes in the spring and summer, there's kind of this feeling of being refreshed and rejuvenated, and you know, it's warm out, and so I have a lot of creative energy and I want to start new projects, or I might be in the middle of something and I just feel really productive. And you know, in the fall and winter, and how I'm feeling right now is I just want to curl up and read books, and I want to read what other people have created and spend a lot of time thinking versus executing on things. So, and I think that's part of my creative process as well. I need to spend a lot of time thinking and pondering and making connections mentally before I get to the place where I can create something new. So seasons definitely play a role in that, I'm finding. And physically, if I don't feel good, I don't have the creative bandwidth to really, you know, explore my work. And so I've found that's why walking, I think, is so useful for me. And I, if I have any sort of creative roadblock that I'm facing, I can go out on a walk and it is almost always relieved. There's something about being outside, and it doesn't have to be this long, you know, walk in the woods kind of experience, but there's something about just physically changing your space and walking away from whatever it is that you're facing, walking away from the computer screen and just getting some fresh air and letting your brain and your mind just go to work. And it's just something that you can't do when you're sitting there stuck. You won't make those same connections. And I, whether it's a creative project of my own or whether it's something at work, I find the same rules apply. I just get up and go for a walk and I feel so much better. And most of the time I come back with a new idea or a fresh way of looking at something. You know, the problem might not be fully solved, but I've made some progress, which always feels good.
2: What a simple solution. That's so great. Just go for a walk.
3: It's amazing. And it sounds almost too simple to be effective in some ways, but I've been doing it for so long now, especially the last couple of years, that I know it works. And I tell everybody, I just say, go for a walk. It's not writer's block.

0: read through the entire book, but I've heard it. I've heard a lot of people talk about it, and I've read quite a bit.
1: She talks about walking as well.
0: Yeah.
1: So, mm-hmm. Yeah. And I love her 12-week process. It's so brilliant and really so simple. Most of her instructions come back to let yourself play, go for a walk, do automatic writing in the morning to get the overthinking out of the way and allow the creative force to rise up.
0: Yeah, and that in a way is an act of self-care. Mm-hmm. As letting yourself do that and have access to your creativity in that way. So yeah, I absolutely love that.
1: Great. Thank you so much for joining me for this conversation.
0: Absolutely. Thank you for having me.
1: 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I'm truly looking forward to connecting more deeply with you. 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It truly does make a difference and help it get in front of more people that are hungry for these kinds of conversations and stories.

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This podcast is part of the series On the Marge. The title of this episode is Yukon License. Yukon License. I can never tell whether Franz the crazy German is thinking outside of the box or if he is really and truly crazy. Franz is always coming up with schemes to make money. He calls them his wonderful ideas. He noticed that tourist stores in Whitehorse were selling Yukon license plates to tourists for $15. These are genuine license plates with the number 0000 on them. Franz discovered he could buy these for $5 directly from motor vehicles, who didn't care what he did with them. "Look," he said, "I could sell these plates for $10 and make a profit of $5 on each one. If I sold 100,000 plates a year, that would make me $500,000 every year. What's wrong with that?" Without thinking too hard, I could see several problems. First, the tourist stores could easily drop their prices to $8, or even $5 or less. They didn't have to make money on license plates. They could even give them away to get people to come into their stores to buy t-shirts, keychains, and CDs of Robert Service poetry readings. That's how they really made their money. Second, I doubted that 100,000 tourists every year would necessarily want souvenir license plates. Price probably wasn't the limiting factor. I doubted if anyone could even give away 100,000 license plates for free. And third, most of the tourists to Yukon pass through Whitehorse. I wasn't sure that many of them would make the trip out to Franz and Miko's house in Tagish just to get license plates. Franz was unhappy with my observations, but couldn't find fault with my logic. His next wonderful idea involved marketing tour packages so tourists could have a real Yukon experience. Somewhere Franz had met a young lady named Brandy who traded sex for money, especially with tourists in outdoor settings. Franz thought with his contacts in Germany, he could pre-sell package tours to German tourists to save them the trouble of organizing things when they arrived. A ride on the waterfront trolley, a burrito at shipyards, sex with Brandy, and a souvenir license plate to take home. "You may not appreciate, Chuck," he confided to me, "the difficulty that a respectable man has in arriving in a foreign country and finding a decent woman to have sex with. I'm German, and I know that other Germans would really go for this sort of thing. And they'd each get a free license plate." The word pimp was not part of Franz's vocabulary, but he understood the stigma attached to the concept. "But I wouldn't be exploiting Brandy," he exclaimed. "I'd simply be helping expand her business. Think of this as marketing. And of course, I would take a fee for each tour package I set up." I wasn't quite sure of the laws on this, but I did think there was something forbidding living on the avails of prostitution, and I suggested Franz look that up. He grumbled and never mentioned that anymore. Then, about 2 weeks ago, Franz called me with yet another wonderful idea. "Chuck," he said, "I need your help. I have become a tour operator, and I have two Japanese couples arriving next week for a real Yukon experience. Miko is doing all the Japanese interpreting and translating, but she has to look after the triplets. He wanted to know if we had room for the tourists in our Walnut Crescent bed and breakfast. We did. If I could drive them out to his place in Tagish on Saturday evening, I could. And if I would assist with some undefined logistical details, I couldn't think of a way out of that. I agreed to help him." The two couples arrived on schedule and checked into our B&B. My wife, Mara, asked what they would be doing in Tagish, but they didn't speak English all that well. One woman said, "baby," and then waved her arms in the air. We didn't understand. On the Saturday evening, I loaded the two couples into the van. Each person carried a small overnight bag, and one couple had a bag of camera equipment and a small tripod. Franz and Miko met us in their yard, where two tents were set up in the snow. Each tent had a propane heater operating at full blast, and the tents were full of foam mattresses, quilts, and blankets. Franz and Miko handed each couple a walkie-talkie and zipped them into their tents. Franz and Miko then invited me into the house. "We'll give them some time to settle in," said Franz. "They'll call us on the radio if they need anything." "What is this all about, anyway?" I asked. "Are they here just to do some winter camping?" "No, no, no," said Franz impatiently. "I don't know if you noticed the top of the tents. Each one has a little plastic window. I had the tents specially modified. Miko assures me that Asian couples consider it quite good luck to conceive a child under the northern lights. Well, that's why they're here." I looked out the living room window.
The sky was overcast, and the occasional flake of snow drifted down. Too bad about the Northern Lights, I said. What if they want their money back? Details, details, replied Franz. I thought of that. But first, the moose. Miko went to feed the triplets, and Franz pulled a moose call from a shelf by the door. Before he went outside, he asked Miko to radio the couples in the tents to remind them to stay inside if they happened to hear any wild animals. Franz trudged around the yard and between the tents, blowing the moose call for about 10 minutes. The radio erupted with a frenzy of questions in Japanese. Miko soothed the tourists' concerns. When Franz came in, he said, There! Now they have experienced a bit of the wild Yukon, larger than life. Most people use a moose call with the intention of calling a moose. I don't think this possibility had ever entered Franz's mind. He just wanted to make moose-like noises. He was thus very surprised, as we sat in the living room looking out the window, to see a large bull moose appear out of the woods at the far end of the yard. It stood looking quizzically at the tents, then started slowly toward them. Oh no, exclaimed Franz. This could be really dangerous. Sometimes moose trample on things they don't understand or they don't like. What shall we do? Well, I observed, you could take your moose call outside and try to lure the moose away from the tents. Franz pulled on his boots and parka and disappeared out the door. We soon heard the blat of the synthetic moose. The bull moose heard it too. It slowly ambled through the snow and disappeared from view around the other side of the house. Franz got back 20 minutes later, covered with snow. That worked, he said, panting, but too well. He came after me, and I had to run down the road, climb under the fence, and wiggle along the ground so he wouldn't see me. After a quick glass of schnapps to warm himself up, Franz declared, Okay, now it's time for the storm. I helped him quietly set up waterproof speakers on each side of the yard and connect them with heavy speaker wire through the partially open door to Franz's stereo in the living room. He had a series of natural sound effect recordings on CD. Franz had a bit of trouble selecting the right track. The Japanese couples in the tents were treated to 10 seconds of waves breaking on the seashore before Franz finally got to wind blowing across the Ross ice shelf that he let play for about 15 minutes. That sounded very cold, even inside the house. Then he switched to wolves howling in a national park for 15 more minutes, preceded by an accidental short burst of birds in a tropical rainforest. Larger than life, indeed. The Howling Wolves recording didn't attract any wolves, but it did draw the attention of the neighbor's giant St. Bernard dog. It wandered into the yard and looked around. What does he want? Cried Franz in frustration. The dog sniffed the first tent, then lifted his leg and urinated on the corner. He ambled over to the second tent and treated it to the same indignity. The dog then looked up at us, staring at him through the living room window. I swear he grinned at us. Then he wandered off in the direction of his home. Miko giggled. Franz swore. Enough silliness, declared Franz. Time for the Northern Lights. Under his direction, he and I quickly carried a folding aluminum ladder out of the garage and propped it against a tree on one side of the yard near the tents. We set up a shorter stepladder on the other side of the yard. Franz brought out 2 very large rechargeable spotlights. He kept the one with the green filter and handed me the one with the red filter. They're 1,000,000 candle power, he whispered. On sale at Canadian Tire. He carefully climbed the folding ladder and played the green light over the tops of the 2 tents. I mounted the stepladder and did the same with the red light. We continued the zigzag simulated Northern Lights until the batteries started to die. About that time, Franz shifted position on the ladder slightly, and one side sank slowly into the snow, dumping him off sideways. The heavy flashlight hit him on the head. To his credit, he made no noise. We quietly put away the ladders and headed into the house. Okay, they've had the sound and light show. Time to give them some peace and quiet to get on with the job in hand. We sat in the living room, drinking tea, looking out of the tents in the now peaceful yard. I dozed fitfully, but something jerked me awake. It took me a few seconds to realize where I was. I looked at my watch. It was just after 4 a.m. I looked out into the yard. The sky had cleared, and the most beautiful aurora borealis danced overhead, folded curtains of green and yellow, surrounding a circular volcano of flowing light.
A lone wolf was sitting on the edge of the yard, framed by the two tents. As I watched, he lifted his nose to the heavens and let out a most mournful howl that made me shiver. I watched for at least a minute before I shook Franz and Miko awake. The Japanese couples came into the house about 6 a.m. They talked animatedly amongst themselves. "They were quite impressed by the northern lights and all the wild animals," reported Miko. "This is all very good luck." We sat down for a breakfast of scrambled eggs, maple syrup, and spicy elk sausages. The uptake on the sausages improved greatly when Miko explained that they were a traditional Yukon food for rebuilding sexual potency. I drove the Japanese tourists back to Whitehorse. They slept the entire way, each clutching a free Yukon 0000 license plate. They slept some more at our B&B before taking the afternoon flight to Vancouver. I was somewhat troubled by the whole concept. Was it right to sell the Yukon experience to tourists when it wasn't the real thing? Nature recordings and northern lights from Canadian Tire. Disneyland wasn't real either, but at least there, people knew it that it wasn't real. I suppose it really didn't matter. Franz called me the next week to say he needed more tents. He had 7 more couples confirmed and 2 more tentative. Maybe this was indeed a Yukon license. A license to make money. This has been a Timmit podcast in a series called On the Marge. The instrumental intro and exit are courtesy of Kate Weeks. If you would like more of these podcasts, check out the podcast website at timmit.ca/podcasts. 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

Hello, how do? Look, it's me again. We're back after a very long interim break for reasons unknown. Reasons being summer and just get outside, essentially. Well, you're listening to Coffee That's Instant. If this is new to you, I'm a big fan of instant coffee, probably in my top two drinks of all time. There's different types of instant coffee, of course. Some people prefer the granulated, the coarse stuff. Some people prefer the fine stuff, which is, I'm more on the fine side. I like the finer things in my life. Instant coffee is one of them. So what I do in this podcast is I talk too much about instant coffee and I read poetry or short stories into your ears. Preferably, I urge you to be drinking instant coffee while you listen to this podcast. Otherwise, the full experience is lost. I am doing the same. Listen to this. That's an instant coffee brew, just brewed off the pot. Today I'm reading a poem by Lewis Carroll, and it's called The Jabberwock. In fact, this is the first time when I'm not reading it, because I've learned this off by heart. So I'm just gonna ramble my little robbles into your ear, and we'll see how well it sounds. Here's The Jabberwock by Lewis Carroll.

'Twas brillig and the slivy toves, did gyre and gimble in the wabe. All mimsy were the borogroves, and the mome raths outgrabe. "Beware the Jabberwock, my son, the jaws that bite, the claws that catch. Beware the Jubjub bird, and shun the frumious Bandersnatch." He took his vorpal blade in hand. A long time the manxome foe he sought. So rested he by the tum-tum tree, and stood a while and fought. And in uffish fort he stood. The Jabberwock, with eyes of flame, came whifflin' through the tuggly wood, and burbled as it came. 1, 2, 1, 2, and through the vorpal blade went snicker-snack. He left it dead, and with its head he went galumphing back. "And hast thou slain the Jabberwock? Oh, come to my arms, my beamish boy! O frabjous day, callooh callay!" he chortled in his joy. 'Twas brillig and the slivy toves did gyre and gimble in the wabe. All mimsy were the borogroves, and the mome raths outgrabe.

There you have it. That was The Jabberwock by Lewis Carroll. A poem of nonsensical nature, but I love it because it's more about the feeling than it is about the literary words and meaning behind them. I hope you enjoyed that. Hopefully, there'll be more, depending on my ever looming depression of winter. But we shall see. Thanks for listening to Coffee That's Instant. My name is Toots, and do all the things, subscribe, whatever you want to do. Bye!

0: Like wearing cheap tees made by small hands in Bangladesh, and lamping with the bros on a frat trip to Marrakesh. Clout game, the sound of human misery. Clout game sound like clout game, literally.
1: Some find it highly unlikely, like adding coke to iced tea. We invite you all to come and take a seat. For once, no need to choose between the light and dark. Meet you at the table of the big old man and the boss chef. People so ravish, there'll soon be nothing left. Young bees hungry for rhymes by Inspector Deck, confused by Clara Schumann and the banjo slinging Bella Flex. Like a Halloween thriller that's equal parts puppets and gore. Nah, we tripping, ain't been nothing like this before. End of the mixtape, leave you craving the next course. You want to know more? You come straight to the source.
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0: just wrote about various experiences and made one song. 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

Good afternoon, and welcome to another episode of The Drip here on CJUC. My name is Sunny Jake, and I am your host, and I'll be playing an hour of instrumental surf rock for you today, as I do every Tuesday. I'm going to start with a three-song tribute to the Westminster Hotel in Dawson City, starting off with The Sadies.